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0: they think, for years to come. In the NBA, Adam Silver doesn't want him talking much, because when he opens his mouth as a Muslim growing up in France, it's probably not good for this country. It's not good for marketing. As MJ said, Michael Jordan often said that he sells sneakers to Republicans too. And so if Wemby wishes our country ill, I'm especially happy the Knicks won. And secondly, the behavior of the Knicks fans after those victories is despicable. To loot stores, injure police, set ablaze school buses, beat people up who wear a Spurs jersey. And then Mamdani responds to some of it using Arabic as a language. Are you kidding me? If somebody had told you or me after 9/11 that within a generation, New Yorkers would select a socialist Muslim born in Africa, a citizen for 7 years, with friendly ties to Hamas, Hezbollah, and radical leftists, would be elected mayor of New York City? Would you believe that? Impossible. It's not possible, but it's real. Our major cities are controlled by individuals like Karen Bass, you can drop the B, or Brandon Johnson, who I guess will be reelected next year in Chicago, or Mamdani, who did not attend Israeli events and is virulently anti-Jew, and that's about 20% of the population in New York City. New York City's the biggest Jewish population outside of Israel. And to have that person with those viewpoints elected as the mayor of America's largest and some say greatest city is despicable, absolutely despicable. So one last stop before I take, with your permission, Danny Boy, we got full lines, of course, got to get to them. But many, many years ago, Johnny Cash, the man in black, put together about a 2-minute little bit of a comment or poem about Flag Day, about the American flag, which, by the way, the WNBA does not want to display the American flag at the All-Star Game in July, America's 250th anniversary. The WNBA, who brutalizes Caitlin Clark, does not want to wear the stars and bars, does not want to wear the stars and stripes, doesn't want to red, white, and blue. The WNBA, a leftist organization, who, by the way, plays lousy basketball, doesn't want to wear the American flag. Danny Boy, play this for the president. Today's June 14th. Then we'll go to the calls. Hit it, Danny. Thank you.
1: County Courthouse Square, and on a park bench an old man was sitting there. I said, "Your old courthouse is kind of run down." He said, "No, it'll do for our little town." I said, "Your old flagpole's kind of leaned a little bit, and that's a ragged old flag you got hanging on it." He said, "Have a seat," and I sat down. "Is this the first time you've come to our little town?" I said, "I think it is." He said, "I don't like to brag, but we're kind of proud of that ragged old flag. You see, we got a little hole in that flag there when Washington took it across the Delaware. And it got powder burned the night Francis Scott Key sat up watching it writing, say, can you see? Got a little rip in New Orleans with Pakenham and Jackson tugging at its seams. It almost fell at the Alamo beside the Texas flag, but she waved on, though. It got cut with a sword at Chancellorsville, got cut again at Shiloh Hill. There was Robert E. Lee, Beauregard, and Bragg, and the south wind blew hard on that ragged old flag. In Flanders Field in World War I, she took a bad hit from a Bertha gun. She turned blood red in World War II. She hung limp and low by the time that one was through. She was in Korea, Vietnam. She went where she was sent by her Uncle Sam. The Native Americans, the blacks, brown, yellow, white, all shed red blood for the stars and stripes. And in her own good land here, she's been abused. She's been burned, dishonored, denied, refused, and the very government for which she stands has been scandalized throughout the land. And she's getting threadbare, and she's wearing kind of thin, but she's in good shape for the shape she's in. because she's been through the fire before.

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8: This week in 1788, New Hampshire becomes the ninth and last necessary state to ratify the Constitution of the United States, thereby making the document the law of the land. It was then agreed that government under the U.S. Constitution would begin on March 4th, 1789. This week in 1865, and more specifically in what is now known as Juneteenth or June 19th, Union soldiers arrive in Galveston, Texas with news that the Civil War is over and slavery in the United States is abolished. On that day, 250,000 enslaved people were freed. Many left the state immediately and headed north or to nearby states in search of family members who had been taken to other regions during slavery. Juneteenth became a federal holiday in 2021. This week in 1975, Jaws, a film directed by Steven Spielberg, opens in theaters. The story of a great white shark that terrorizes a New England resort town became an instant blockbuster and the highest-grossing film in movie history until it was bested by 1977 Star Wars. Jaws was nominated for an Academy Award in the Best Picture category and took home three Oscars for Best Film Editing, Best Original Score, and Best Sound, and made lots of people afraid to go in the water. And this week in 2018, President Trump orders the U.S. military to set up a sixth branch, a Space Force. On December 20th, 2019, the president signed the National Defense Authorization Act into law, creating the newest military service and the first new service since the U.S. Air Force came into being in 1947.
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2: What's happening, fellow sports fans? It's Andy West. Let's take a look back at this week in sports history. We'll start in 1960. Floyd Patterson knocks out Ingemar Johansson in the fifth round in New York to become the first boxer to retain the world heavyweight title. This week in 1967, Jack Nicklaus shoots a record 275 to beat Arnold Palmer for the U.S. Open title. Nicklaus breaks Ben Hogan's 1948 record by one stroke. This week in 1975, the Milwaukee Bucks trade Kareem Abdul-Jabbar and Walt Wesley to the LA Lakers for four players. Kareem won one title with Milwaukee but went on to win five with LA. This week in 1999, Dallas wins its first Stanley Cup as Brett Hull's controversial goal at 14:51 of the third overtime gives the Stars a 2-1 victory over the Buffalo Sabres in Game 6.
13: Play ball!
2: This week in 2004, Ken Griffey Jr. hits his 500th career home run to help the Cincinnati Reds beat the Cardinals 6-0. This week in 2013, LeBron James has 37 points and 12 rebounds, and the Miami Heat repeat as champions with a 95-88 victory over the San Antonio Spurs in Game 7 of the Finals. And this week in 2015, Max Scherzer pitched a no-hitter, losing a perfect game with two outs in the ninth inning when he hit a batter in the Washington Nationals 6-0 win over the Pirates. He'd throw another one in the same season in October against the Mets.
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9: Hoping to sign a deal Friday. I'm Ted Lindner, Fox News. The U.S. and Iran reaching a tentative deal to end the conflict and reopen the Strait of Hormuz. It'll be signed Friday in Switzerland. Fox's Ashley Strohmeyer with more.
10: The peace agreement between Washington and Tehran is expected to kick off a 60-day negotiation period aimed at officially ending the war. A major condition of the agreement is that the Strait of Hormuz will be reopened once the deal is signed. Brent crude oil prices fell upon the peace deal announcement to $84 a barrel, while U.S. crude dropped to $81. The agreement is expected to dramatically increase oil ship traffic as nearly 25% of the world's oil passes through that strait. Israel struck Beirut, threatening to jeopardize the agreement. President Trump harshly condemned the attacks as Lebanon is key in negotiations.
9: Vice President Vance telling Fox the deal permanently bans Iran from obtaining a nuclear weapon. Iran's National Security Council says all military action must end, including against Lebanon, and the U.S. must release billions in frozen funds. A plane crash Sunday morning at the airport in Butler, Missouri, killing the pilot and the 11 people on board. Bates County Sheriff Chad Anderson said the plane was carrying skydivers.
11: We're still trying to identify family and make notifications, and so we're going to be respectful of that.
9: No word on what caused the crash. The FAA and NTSB working to determine it. Butler, about 65 miles south of Kansas City. And a 14-year-old suspect under arrest accused of an armed robbery, a holdup at a kid's lemonade stand in South Boston last week. Two masked suspects reportedly fled the scene with a pink box stuck with $50. The lemonade stand was being run by an 11-year-old girl and her 12-year-old brother. Police say the teen suspect was arrested Friday after police released surveillance video and photos of the two armed robbers. And the Carolina Hurricanes capturing the Stanley Cup for 25-26 as they defeated the Vegas Golden Knights in Vegas 3-0. They win the series 4-2. It's the team's second Stanley Cup championship. 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
6: 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Will it work? Trump derangement syndrome continues. 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

0: Good morning, worm catchers. Happy Monday, a cooler Monday, a little wet for some folks to start. Tommy B joins us after the 6:30 news with the latest on the forecast. Yeah, we're still dry. I mean, in drought conditions in some parts of southern New England. Yeah, I know. Do you really want rain? I don't know. We've had some great weather now. We had our first great weekend, right? Super weather. We'll get with Tommy B. Okay. 39 was the charm. 39 was the charm. Remember Friday I told you it had been 39 times that the president had said, well, we've got a deal. So in the afternoon yesterday, it was announced, we've got a deal. Now, we need all the details of the deal, but here's what it boils down to. Strait of Hormuz will open now. There has to be removal of mines, though, before commerce can continue. And on Friday, the deal will be signed in Geneva, and that is where everyone's getting together right now for the G7 summit. Yeah, but the president left his birthday party / 250th celebration / UFC fight on the White House grounds, left there and headed to Switzerland for that. Now, on Friday, I don't think he'll still be there, but J.D. Vance will be going to Switzerland, apparently to sign the deal with the Iranians. Now, let's just not fool ourselves. And let's just say that the Iranians will sign anything and put their name to anything just to lie. Now, the question is, and we don't have all the details yet, what is the enforcement here? So, there will be incentives for Iran to play nice, to not try to acquire a nuclear weapon. And that's one of the things Trump said. Hey, we're telling them all this time in negotiations they can't build one. I want to put in, you can't acquire one, meaning you can't buy one. That's it. You don't have a nuclear weapon. And so there has to be carrot and stick incentives in this. It can't be like an Obama agreement where all the money is given up front and then once the deal goes through, once the deal is active, well, they're going to ignore it. Well, we got our money. And apparently there is a vehicle within the deal to get them their money. But here's some things I want to say about it. First of all, let's see as the week rolls out, okay? Second part of this is, if you are rooting against this deal, okay, then you might as well hand the Iranians everything. Now, I know you're going to say, well, Jim, what if it's a lousy deal? Well, we'll see. But I had to put up with a lot of complaining over the weekend, actually from some Trump people. And I shouldn't say put up with, but discuss. And I had to say, you know, we want him to succeed here, right? And what I was hearing was, we just got to get out of there. And I'm sorry, I can't buy that one. When I say get out of there, I mean, you know, we don't have troops on the ground. I'm not talking about troops on the ground. I'm not talking about a forever war. But after all this effort, and you have Iran in probably the most vulnerable position they've been in ever, since the founding of the Revolutionary Islamic Republic. ever since then, you've got them in this position. You want to let it go now? You want to take your foot off the gas? No. I was saying to folks, you know, if you're staying away from Trump and you're staying away from the election, you're giving the Democrats, who really want Trump to fail here, you're giving them the political advantage. And I really, I'll get deeper into this during the show, but I really don't have any real patience for it right now. I really don't. You got to be in. I'll explain more of that later. Speaking of Trump derangement syndrome, so a judge ordered that Trump's name has to be taken off of the Kennedy Center in D.C., even though the board at the Kennedy Center voted unanimously to put his name up there. Now, granted, these are people appointed by Trump, but hey. Anyway, Jim Acosta live streamed workers on scaffolding removing Trump's name and said, "This is like the Berlin Wall coming down." Now, you remember Jim Acosta, the annoying guy, used to be a CNN, got canned. Jim Acosta, the one who would just really behave like a real chooch at the White House briefings. That is the ultimate in Trump derangement syndrome. His name coming down is like the Berlin Wall coming down. Well, I guess if you think that Trump is the worst dictator in history, and by the way, the Soviet Union's got some pretty good dictators who are worst in history in their past. I think of Stalin, Lenin, Putin now, and he might as well be the Soviet Union, right, because he wants to bring it back. So if Jim Acosta thinks that Donald Trump is the and taking his name off, it's like bringing down the wall. Yeah, it just proves it's more of the Trump derangement. Which, by the way, what are they going to do with Trump derangement if he's successful in Iran? Which brings me back full circle to the start of this. Are you rooting for the country? Do you want this to happen? Do you really want it to happen? And the Democrats don't. This could change for the next 50 years the dynamics of the Middle East. The Middle East has been an issue since following World War II. It has required a lot of attention. The conflicts in the Middle East have spread throughout the world. We know that. We've had them land in Lower Manhattan, in Washington, and Shanksville, Pennsylvania, and in many other situations. All the problems of the Middle East. What if this causes Saudi Arabia and others to recognize Israel? I want you to think about that as opposed to, well, this was a big mistake and this and that and what, you know. That's what I'm thinking about. So we'll get deeper into it today. And anyway, there's so much other news. Hope you've been enjoying the World Cup. The Knicks, yeah. The Stanley Cup, yeah. Yeah, I know. All right, my friends from Cardi's are saying, Jim, well, it's Monday morning. Lighten it up. Let's have some fun. So we will do that. We'll open the national calendar. You're listening to the Jim Polito Show. Jimmy V, time to get up.
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king of all worm catchers, as we open the national calendar this Monday, June 15th, 2026. And you know what today is? Big Boy Day. No, it's not about me and anyone else. Big boys. No. National Big Boy Day is all about the big boy. The big boy restaurant. Yeah. Okay. Let me just see. Very few restaurants have been able to withstand the hands of time like Big Boy. Think about it. They have been around for a long time, and the iconic chain has revolutionized the fast food industry by providing an

0: nostalgic experience. And they have innovative creations. And of course, the double-decker burger. Now, Big Boy, right. Forget about the Golden Arches. Big Boy started back in 1936 in Glendale, California, when Bob Wayne created the first double-decker hamburger at his small diner. He named the burger and his diner after a chubby young customer, fondly known as Big Boy. I know everybody would say you're fat shaming, you're body shaming, right? A sketch of the boy in overalls became the beloved logo. Today, Big Boy is a symbol of Americana, bringing joy to diners with its classic menu, welcoming atmosphere, and it's no surprise people have been enjoying the double-decker burger since. Yeah, a lot of people imitate it, but where did it start? It started at the Big Boy. And Big Boy so decided that today they would celebrate Big Boy. And it's all in honor of Bob Wayne. And I believe his birthday was June 15th. So if you have a Big Boy near you, by all means, enjoy. Now, speaking of Big Boys, it's also National Megalodon Day. It is the most massive shark that has ever lived. The Megalodon swam the oceans back in the Cenozoic era. Yes. How many millions of years ago was that? Yeah, 20 million years. 20 million years ago. Their mouth spanned 8 to 11 feet wide, filled with sharp teeth, a bite force of 40,000 pounds per square inch. It had a maximum weight of about 60 tons. Their teeth were near 7 inches long. If you can find fossilized megalodon teeth, which people do find, they're huge. It's crazy. And based upon the tooth size, yeah, these things were 60 feet in length. It was the king of the ocean at the time. Now, people think, are there megalodons still alive? Is there a connection between the megalodon and the great white shark? Because when you see artists' representations of what megalodon look like, it looks an awful lot like a great white. But a great white, what? I mean, the ones we have around here, what are they, 20 feet at the big ones? I'm talking about the big ones, yeah. No, I'm not talking about Bruce in Jaws. I'm not talking about that shark. No, not at all. I'm talking about that one. All right. And finally, it is National Nature Photography Day. Now, I did some. We were at, not this past weekend, the weekend before, we were at the Heritage Gardens in Sandwich. Beautiful. We were kind of at the tail end of their rhododendron festival. They have just massive rhododendron. We were at the end of that festival, and I took some very good nature photographs, and they're up. They're on my page, my Facebook page. Take a look. You'll find them very pretty. It was nice. So there you go. And that is the national calendar this Monday, June 15th, 2026. Don't go anywhere. We've got the Wayback Machine all fired up and ready to go. But it is now time to invoke the Murphy Clause and review. We started off with National Big Boy Day. We went to another Big Boy, National Megalodon Day, the giant shark. And we wrapped it up with Nature Photography Day. You're listening to the Jim Polito Show. You
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0: Today is Monday, June 15th, the 166th day of 2026. For those of you playing along at home, there are 199 days left in this year.
16: Hello out there. Peabody and Sherman here.
17: Hello.
16: Now about this amusing little gadget. It's a time machine. I call it a Wayback. We just set it, turn it on, open the door, and there we are. Or were, really.
0: And we were on this day in 1775, watching as George Washington became Commander-in-Chief of the Continental Army. Now, he was going to the Continental Congress, and he would always show up in his uniform, his militia uniform from Virginia. He dressed as a soldier. And that was kind of, don't you think, letting everybody know, hey, you know, maybe this would be a good job for me. Now, what's interesting is that John Hancock, who happened to be president, presiding president over the Congress, he wanted the job. Yeah. Sam Adams nominated, John Adams, who would become Washington's vice president and second president of the United States, nominated him to lead the troops. That's why Washington's signature is not on the Declaration of Independence. He wasn't there. He was already up here. Exactly. And he was actually in New York when the Declaration of Independence was ratified, signed. 1785, two Frenchmen were killed attempting to cross the English Channel in a balloon. The deaths were the first recorded fatalities in aviation history. 1844, Charles Goodyear patented vulcanized rubber. He later made the rubber into tires. 1916, the Boy Scouts of America was incorporated by a bill signed by President Wilson. And in 1917, the Espionage Act passed, making it illegal to spy against the United States. 1919, Captain John Alcock and Lieutenant Arthur Brown made the first successful nonstop transatlantic flight. They flew from Newfoundland to Ireland. Now, remember, that was the first transatlantic flight, but solo flight, yes, was Lucky Lindy. 1992, then Vice President Dan Quayle, relying on a faulty flashcard, wrongly instructed a student on how to spell potato during a spelling bee, though the spelling he used is a spelling that is used. Yeah, but they made it out like, oh, he's a dummy. Yep. 2006, a grim milestone was reported about the war in Iraq. It was reported that the number of U.S. military

0: Remember that story? How sad. 2018, physicist Stephen Hawking's ashes are interred at Westminster Abbey, London, between the remains of Sir Isaac Newton and Charles Darwin. They're right there. I saw them in 2023. 2020, the U.S. Supreme Court ruled jobs cannot discriminate against employees who are gay and transgender. 2022, the U.S. Federal Reserve raised interest rates by 0.75 in an attempt to control rising inflation. In 2023, former member of the Massachusetts Air National Guard, Jack Teixeira, was indicted for leaking classified documents online. Remember him? And Otis, he was working at Otis, leaked them to people he was in a gaming group with. And people were saying, how does a guy at this level get access to all this information? I know. 1995, in sports and entertainment news, O.J. Simpson struggled to fit into a pair of leather gloves that prosecutors at the trial said were used in the killings of Nicole Brown Simpson and Ron Goldman. Boy, that was a bit of acting, huh? Now, he had rubber gloves on underneath the leather gloves. I know. 1996, jazz singer Ella Fitzgerald died in California. She was 78 years old. 2007, CBS aired Bob Barker's final appearance on the long-running game show The Price is Right. They aired it twice, once in daytime and once in primetime. Months earlier, the 83-year-old Barker announced he was retiring from the show, a show that he launched back in 1972. 2012, tightrope walker Nick Walenda walked across a high wire over Niagara Falls. Walenda's death-defying stunt took 25 minutes to complete. He was praying the entire time. And in 2014, radio personality Casey Kasem died at the age of 82. 2016, Marlins outfielder Ichiro Suzuki passed Pete Rose for the most hits in professional baseball history with his 4,257th career hit. And in other baseball news, 2019, a jersey belonging to baseball star Babe Ruth became the most expensive sports memorabilia when it sold for $5.6 million at auction.
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0: All right, if it is your birthday today, you share it with singer Steve Walsh. He's 75. He's the guy who sings Dust in the Wind. He's the singer for Kansas. Xi Jinping, 73 years old. Looks older than Trump. Actor Jim Belushi, 72 years old, and actress Julie Haggerty is 71. Do you know who Julie Haggerty is? Come on. She's the woman from the movie Airplane. What a great movie that was. Baseball Hall of Famer, Wade Boggs, our own Wade Boggs, 68 years old. Helen Hunt, Mad About You, she's 63. Courtney Cox, Friends, 62, rapper and actor Ice Cube is 57. Actress Leah Remini, 56, King of Queens. Actor Neil Patrick Harris, 53, Doogie Howser. Wrestler Pamela Rose Martinez from the WWE, 37 years old. And Northwest, daughter of reality star Kim Kardashian and yeah, rapper Kanye West. Oh, boy. If they could still blow out the candles, these folks would be celebrating today. How about Chicago mafia figure Sam Giancana, born in 1908? He was had the same kumad, as we say, as John F. Kennedy. They shared one. Former New York Governor Mario Cuomo, born in 1932. And finally, actor Jim Varney. Remember him? He starred as Ernest, born in 1949. Remember Ernest? Vern. Do you know that he was a Shakespearean actor, classically trained, and he made all his money playing that character. But more importantly,

0: Headlines in Flight Snacks. Here is your host, Jim Polito.
1: Thank you, Jim Polito. You're a fine broth of a lad. Okay, we got to talk coffee. We got to talk Starbucks. And we got to talk all these crazy summer drinks. Now, you know, full disclosure, once in a while we'll go to Starbucks. Everybody knows my coffee place is Press Ahead in Press Ahead Coffee in Sandwich. And yeah, all right, yeah, I knew, I was wondering where, what was taking so long. Press Ahead Coffee, 289 Couture Road in Sandwich. But you know, I mean, Starbucks still, for a big chain, can make a halfway decent cup of coffee. I just prefer local and non-corporate coffee. But they're coming back with their fan favorite, the S'more Frappuccino. Now, honestly, I am not a big, how can I call it, dessert coffee kind of person. Because as far as I'm concerned, this is a dessert. There's so much sugar in these things, you know. I mean, yes, I will have an espresso martini. But there's so much sugar in these things that you really like. Do I really want to drink this thing? You know, it's kind of like a dessert. And then, of course, the price. You know, but anyway, they're coming back with it. It's, let's see, if you're a Starbucks Rewards member, you get early access to the drink on June 30th before they launch it to everybody else on July 1st. They're putting this out on Instagram, telling everybody that they're going to do it. You know, it's the campfire treat. It's that combination, you know, the s'mores, the marshmallow, the chocolate, the graham flavor. And I got to wonder, how are they making all these flavors in that cup of coffee? I don't know. And so let me see. It's a rich blend of vanilla syrup, coffee, milk, and ice poured over a layer of marshmallow-flavored whipped cream and milk chocolate sauce. Okay. And also in July, they're adding all of their blended energy refreshers to their menu. I don't know. Didn't they get in trouble with some of those energy drinks? They were like very, very loaded with a lot of stuff. I don't know. Okay. Hey, let's go. This is going to surprise you. A New England capital city is America's hottest real estate market just right now. It's not Boston. It's not Providence. Forget about, you know, northern New England. No, it's Hartford. Hartford. Now, let me tell you, I mean, there are some great neighborhoods in Hartford, but there are some others that are not. But apparently, according to realtor groups, in May, it was one of the hottest searches. I know. And Realtor.com's website said it's the hottest place in the country right now. Median listing price of $475,000. Yeah. Because in Boston, the median price is $849,000. And they say, well, Realtor.com is saying Hartford has good proximity to Boston. I don't think so. You have better proximity to New York, but it's still a poke to get to New York, although you could take, if you went from Hartford to Stamford and you got on the commuter line there, you could do that too. But I don't know. Yeah, I just thought I'd lay it out there for you. A hot market for real estate and Realtor.com. During COVID, Austin, Texas was the hottest market in the country. That's according to Realtor.com. And they're saying in this list during this period now, they didn't even show up on the list. Wow. All right. Are you thinking about getting a nose job? Hey, listen, hold on a second. I mean, I was offered a nose job once. No, not while I was in TV. Way back when I got out of college. I would get terrible sinus infections, and I had a deviated septum. And that was going to be covered by insurance to have that surgery. And I'm glad I did have that surgery, because I really don't get sinus infections anymore. But I had the surgery for the deviated septum. But the doctor said to me, hey, look, when you do this surgery, you're doing a lot of the same things you do for a nose job. And if you want to pay me a little extra out of your pocket, I can give you a nose job. And at the time I said, no, I'm fine with my nose. And at the time, I was working in business. I wasn't interested and didn't have a TV, wasn't thinking about a TV career or anything else. I again didn't get it done. But here is a thing that people are saying for those who did get nose jobs. And I knew this because I had this for my deviated septum. An influencer is talking about the side effects of their rhinoplasty. That's what you call a nose job, a rhinoplasty. Olivia Dayton, who's got a big following online, and says, hey, I got a real big problem here. I have clear liquid dripping out of my nose every morning as I'm getting ready to start the day. You know, the clear liquid, not like when you have a cold, just the regular kind of, you know, liquid that's up there in your sinuses and in your nose. Well, I could have told her this, but thankfully a plastic surgeon is explaining that, hey, this does happen frequently after you have that type of a surgery. Dr. Frank Agulo, board certified plastic surgeon, said, hey, this is normal. A runny nose is actually quite common, and it can go on for even a year after that type of a surgery while everything heals up there and gets back down to business. Now, I remember I did. I had a runny nose for quite a bit after I had that deviated septum, because, man, they're up there. They're breaking cartilage and things. And I know. Not great. Not great. Hey, Tyler Mayne, you know Tyler Mayne, star in X-Men, and by the way, a former professional wrestler. Well, are you ready for this? He says he has a super rare form of, get ready for it, breast cancer. Yeah, he's a guy, and he has a super rare form of breast cancer. Now, hold on a second. Remember Peter Criss from the band Kiss, the original drummer? He had breast cancer. Let me tell you the story here. So, the 59-year-old former pro wrestler who was Sabretooth in Deadpool and Wolverine in 2024 said he initially thought to keep his diagnosis secret, but eventually decided to speak up, announced it on Instagram last week. I have some bad news. I start chemo today. Yep. They have 750 men will be diagnosed with breast cancer. That one in 700. Is it one in 750? Let me see. Yeah, one in 750 diagnosed. Those are the odds. And he got it. According to the CDC, about 1 in 100 cases of breast cancer diagnosed in the United States is men. Situation is similar globally. But it is a rare condition. It's often overlooked. It's often misdiagnosed. And men are sometimes only found to have it in the later stages. He said, if you feel something, if something doesn't seem right there, talk to your doctor and be persistent, because it is so rare that often it's overlooked. And I told you, Peter Criss too, so we wish him the best. Okay, we've got to get to some more serious stuff coming up. It's Monday. 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
5: Good morning, 6 o'clock. I'm John Bayback. Here's what's happening. The war between the United States and Iran is apparently over. Jessica Rosenthal has more.
6: Pakistan's prime minister has announced an agreement reached between the U.S. and Iran, writing that, quote, both sides have declared the immediate and permanent termination of military operations on all fronts, including in Lebanon. An official signing ceremony is scheduled for this Friday in Switzerland. The president wrote on Truth Social he authorizes the toll-free opening of the Strait of Hormuz and authorizes the immediate removal of the United States naval blockade. Ships of the world, start your engines, he wrote, let the oil flow. Iranian state TV reported that Iran has forced the U.S. to accept the peace deal. Jessica Rosenthal, Fox News.
5: Vice President J.D. Vance, meantime, confirming Iran will never have a nuclear weapon.
7: Not just pursue a nuclear weapon, but procure or try to buy a nuclear weapon as well. That's built into this agreement.
5: The VP making his comments on Fox News last night. 12 people are dead after a plane carrying a group of skydivers crashed in Missouri. It happened Sunday near the Butler Memorial Airport, which is about 60 miles south of Kansas City. Police investigations continue in Worcester in a domestic case that saw a woman fatally stabbed Friday. In Springfield, where a 21-month-old girl was struck by a train last Wednesday. In Warwick, Rhode Island, where police are investigating the death of a child in a lake there as well. Kentucky Senator Mitch McConnell's in the hospital. A statement from his office says he was admitted on Sunday morning and is receiving excellent care. The reason for his hospitalization or his current condition still unknown. In sports, Texas beat Boston 6-4. Yankees over.
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25: We shall never surrender.
1: Good morning, everybody. All right. So do we have a deal? Well, we could have a deal. We could have a deal. We'll see. We shall see. No, I'm optimistic. Here's what you're going to have now. And I had to deal with this over the weekend. I'm all for being critical of individuals. I'm all for being critical of Trump if you want to. I'm not talking about the Trump deranged. I'm talking about if you have like a valid kind of comment to make, you know, or a concern. That's fine. But over the weekend, I had some conversations, and there's a little bit of an issue over the war thing. Well, here's why. Look, Iran is rooting for the Democrats. Iran is truly rooting for the Democrats. They want the Democrats to win in the midterms and in the Senate. They want a Democrat president. Wouldn't you, if you were Iran, if you were the mullahs, the Islamists, the individuals who see no difference between government and faith, and that the whole world has to be under one faith and one government? That's what you are if you're an Islamist. Okay, you can practice Islam and ignore that part of being a Muslim. There are certain reforms you could make yourself. Just like in Christianity, there were quite a few reforms made. But anyway, let's get back to this for a second. If you are a Trump supporter, you might just want to, for a little bit, say, let's see how this comes out. I heard from some Trump supporters over the weekend who were just, cut and run, get out of there. Man, that's a Democrat strategy. That is truly a Democrat strategy. You want to cut and you want to run? Okay. Then what was it all for? Well, he's not going to get what he wanted. Well, you know, how do you know? Well, you know, 39 times he said we were gonna, you know, have. Okay, so we're at 39 now. We have some kind of an agreement. On Friday, we'll see if it gets signed. Trump is on his way to Switzerland now, anyway, for the G7. And apparently, I don't think Trump will be sticking around all week. But apparently Vance will be going to Switzerland, hopefully on Friday, if the Strait of Hormuz is cleared of mines and can be completely opened. We'll see. I guess I would say for the next, can you hold it for the next 7 days and see what do we got going here? I had to listen to some colleagues in talk too, and I just wanted to say, what are you doing? I mean, really, what are you doing? You're providing aid and comfort to the enemy. Now, you want to say Iran wasn't a good idea? Yeah. You want me to get the typical, well, you know, he promised to do stuff for the economy. Have you kind of seen what he's done for the economy? No, because one, you're not looking for it. Two, you're not reporting it. He had a bunch of fishermen at the White House the other day. Guess what? Made fishing a lot better for that industry. Why? Because we've had all the whack jobs running these things. I mean, even Barney Frank, the late Barney Frank, disagreed on many occasions with the way the United States government managed fishing. Think about it. I remember covering him as a reporter. Yeah, it was like 26, 27, 28 years ago. But the fishermen in New Bedford loved him. Why? Because he understood that there had to be a balance between what's environmentally sound and what's more likely a conservationist approach. I always consider myself a conservationist. So Trump's doing that stuff. I mean, what's crude today? Crude is $84 a barrel and probably will drop more today. Why? Because instead of restricting exploration, extraction of oil, like the Biden administration did and drove up the price of gasoline. That's not what happened here. You had a problem with supply with the Strait of Hormuz, with Iran, which, by the way, further proved these guys should never have a nuke, right? Imagine if they had a nuke, what they could do to the Strait of Hormuz. Don't go through the Strait of Hormuz or we launch the nuke. Yeah, that's a lot different than, you know, some jackasses in speedboats. And that's what's going on. So here's my approach. If you're going to sit there and pick this thing apart, and by the way, you have a right to, go ahead and do it. I mean, fine, but just know what you're doing. Because, seriously, Chuckie Schumer, Nancy Pelosi, Hakeem Jeffries, Elizabeth Warren, Bernie, they all want this to collapse. They want Trump to... They're actually rooting against the United States of America and for the mullahs. Okay, if you want to be on that side. Good job. Keep it up. And I'm saying to my colleagues who happen to be predisposed to Trump, you're more than welcome to do that and criticize what's going on here. I'm saying probably not a good idea right now. Probably giving aid and comfort to the enemy. Think about what could happen in the Middle East if this works. If it's followed up with the expansion of the Abraham Accords. If Hezbollah and Hamas are no longer funded by what was the greatest state sponsor of world terrorism. Imagine if that were to happen. The other thing you don't hear about, and I saw a very good interview with Scott Bessent, Treasury Secretary. And meanwhile, you know what he's been doing? Okay, so we've been hoping that some of the members of the Islamic Revolutionary Guard are not able to get paid. And that may test their devotion to the ideology. We knew that regular army, many in the regular army, if they didn't get paid, that would be a good thing. Finally, Scott Bessent mentioned that they're going around the world finding these crypto accounts related to the leaders in Iran and the big money people in Iran, and they're freezing them. That's another great front in the war. Freeze their personal wealth, which you know guys like this always have, right? They've always got money out of the country. Yasser Arafat. The guy, I believe, was a billionaire when he died. How did he do that? Yeah. Always salt away the money outside of the country. Dr. Tim is on the line from Holyoke. Good morning, sir.
0: Hey, good morning, Jim. How are you?
1: I'm good. How are you?
0: Very well. Thank you. So what I was telling Luke, this war, Kelly and I were discussing it with Durant, it's been surprisingly gentle on the civilian population, don't you think?
1: Yes.
0: That's one of the reasons why I feel we should stay, is he's doing everything possible not to have anyone hurt, and you hear nothing about it.
1: Yeah.
0: You hear nothing about it on the news. That
1: nope.
0: Bridges not being blown up, hospitals, people aren't being blown up.
1: It's, nope. Unlike what Hamas does, or Hezbollah does when they're at war, right?
0: Yes.
1: Yeah. Yeah.
0: Absolutely. I mean, even look at Ukraine and Russia. How many people are dying civilians every day?
1: Yeah, I know.
0: Every day.
1: I know. It's brutal. It truly is brutal. No, I know, and that's why I'm saying to people, you might want to take a breath, right? You might want to just take a breath, hold on. And just, you know, let it go. And let's see what happens this week. Draw a breath. And I always felt that Trump wasn't going to bail on this. He wasn't going to do the, forget it, I'm distracted now. I've got other things. I want to win the midterms. Seems to me that, somebody who was a true partisan and somebody who really didn't believe in their convictions would bail on this and say, I got to win the midterms. He realizes what he's doing here is transformational.
0: as Kelly explained it yesterday, the people who just want to cut and run are the people who eat cookie dough. Why don't you just wait and have a cookie? It's so much better.
1: You tell Kelly that was brilliant. You tell her that was brilliant. A good one. Can't beat it. All right. Dr. Tim, always a pleasure, my friend. Always great to hear from you. All right.
0: Thank you.
1: Take care. All right. When we return, I've got to ask El Luco about Foxborough, the big Haiti-Scotland game, and a celebrity who is at that match. He was in a big box. I didn't see, Luco, I didn't see you sitting next to him.
2: Fortunately, we had to make room for this person. So
1: yeah.
2: Only so many people can fit in that box.
1: Right. But I'm going to take a shot at him for a lot of different reasons. He happens to be knighted too. Does that give you a hint? Who would be knighted and be at the Scotland match? By the way, I was cheering for Scotland. Michelle Wu was not. She was cheering for Haiti. What a surprise. 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

0: Let's get to this. El Luco, I was looking for you in the craft box. I didn't see you. But I got to figure you were there, right, during the Haiti Scotland game.
1: Well, do you want the real answer or do you want the, you know, made up answer?
0: Well, of course I want the real answer.
1: No, I wasn't really
0: there. You weren't really there. I could have sworn. I could have sworn you were there.
1: I wish I was there, but no. But our good friend Cutie Pie was there, supposedly.
0: Cutie Pie was there. Danny,
1: yes,
0: got tickets to that game.
1: Go figure. He gets tickets, and I don't even get to.
0: I know, and you live in the town.
1: Yeah.
0: What's the problem? But I do know that he.
1: Well, actually, I was talking to Mr. Kraft. He was going to have me in the Kraft box, but then he had to make room for.
0: I don't know if that was actually the Kraft box. So they do a cutaway, and who's there but Rod Stewart? Sir Rod Stewart. Oh, yeah. It was Rod Stewart. Now, he's a big soccer fan.
1: Yeah.
0: And he's Scottish. He's part Scottish, Rod Stewart. So. He was there, but hold on a second. First of all, Rod, what are you doing in the country? I thought you loved that the king really stuck it to Trump, right? I thought you got really excited about that. Remember when he was caught on a hot mic saying to the king? What did he call him? An old gas bag or something like that?
1: No, it was something. Old something bag.
0: Yeah, old something. Yeah.
1: Rat bag, I believe.
0: Maybe. Who cares?
1: It doesn't matter.
0: Frankly. Now, maybe we should look it up. You know what? If you have that still, El Luco, that clip, see if you can find it. Maybe we'll play it later. So there's Rod Stewart. But then I find out last night, so that's Saturday night, I find out last night that he had canceled a concert in California because he had a sinus infection. Now, hold on, right. I mean, you know, you could have a sinus infection and still go to a soccer match. But should you really be going up in an airplane, having the pressure change, having had a lot of sinus infections, fly across country? Because he was over there in California anyway, El Luco, because he had done a concert earlier in the Hollywood Bowl, I think. So he had a few concerts going on in California he was going to do. So, and then you get on an airplane. That's not really good for you. Okay. And I think I saw him sipping a glass of wine. Now, you've got a sinus infection. You're taking antibiotics and you're drinking wine? I don't know about that. That's a phony, as far as I'm concerned. If I had, well, I wouldn't have tickets to the concert now, considering how he is. But if I had tickets to that concert and I missed out, I'd be a little upset. And then I see him on TV all the way in the other half of the country in Foxborough, or as they kept calling it, El Luco, Boston.
1: Please.
0: Isn't that funny?
1: Well, you know, there were people who wanted to, I was reading some of the stuff on social media, and they were saying some of these people that were going to come from, you know, overseas, like Scotland or wherever, they were going to walk, you know, not just like a few, maybe a mile, but like several miles from a train station in another town.
0: Yeah, yeah.
1: Isn't it bordering town of Mansfield, which does have a train station.
0: But it does. It does. Crazy.
1: Yeah.
0: By the way, it was John Scungio.
1: Yes.
0: Said, yes, it was Rat Bag.
1: Thought it was Rat Bag.
0: Rat Bag. Yeah. Yeah.
1: I can't find the clip right now.
0: That's all right. But he called him a Rat Bag. Yeah, he called him that old, called Trump a Rat Bag, our president. That's okay, Rod. We'll keep that in mind. You know, we won't forget that. Okay. So we're going to get to Tommy B. Beautiful weather, would you say, El Luco, over the weekend?
1: Yeah, it really was nice weather. Yeah. It got a little hot at times, but it wasn't that bad.
0: It did get a little hot at times, but it was good weather.
1: Yeah, it really was.
0: Yeah.
1: I actually went golfing Sunday or yesterday.
0: Did you?
1: Yeah.
0: How'd you do?
1: You know, I actually had so far the best game of the season.
0: Very nice. Very nice, El Luco. That's good. That's good. Yeah, I told you. I played best ball, and that's the only way I'll play anymore. I'm just not going to go out and do my own round of golf. I'm just not going to do it. It's been too long, and it would be too frustrating.
1: Oh, it could be a very frustrating sport. There are times I'm really good and times I'm just really bad.
0: No, but I mean, you play regularly, and that's what you really need to do
1: to
0: keep your game up. And I used to, and I don't anymore. Speaking of someone who never plays golf, I have some messages for him before we get the forecast. And that's Tommy B's coming up. You're listening to the Jim Polito Show.
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0: Welcome back. Tommy B in a second. Very sad story out of Cape Cod over the weekend was a shooting at Moonfish Restaurant and Tavern. It's on Main Street in West Dennis. We don't have a lot of details. The restaurant said on Facebook that they closed Saturday because of the unexpected incident. The owner, Velma Mitchell, posted on Sunday that she was saddened beyond words by the tragedy that occurred and extended her condolences to the victim's family. Apparently, someone has been taken into custody. The owner said she didn't know the victim or the shooter. She said it happened in the dining room just after midnight when about 30 people were inside the restaurant. That's pretty bad. Moonfish been around since 2023, not that long. I've never been there, but we'll get more details as the morning proceeds.
25: He's one of the most experienced weather forecasters in New England, and now he's right here, the Jim Polito Show's chief meteorologist, Tom Bivacqua.
0: Tommy B. Good morning, my good friend.

0: Are you, Tommy?
1: Oh, no, no, not at all.
0: Okay, I just wanted to make sure. So,
1: although I do like a nice scotch.
0: Well, I do know you do like scotch. Although I haven't really seen you. I see you liking bourbon more sometimes.
1: Yes, well, you know, in this world of transitions, I have transitioned from scotch to bourbon.
0: I'm just laughing at that statement. I lost my taste for scotch. I'm not a scotch drinker anymore.
1: Okay.
0: It's just the peatiness, and it's not my favorite, Tom. I would rather have a bourbon or an Irish whiskey.
1: Oh, yeah, very nice.
0: Yeah.
1: Very nice.
0: Yeah.
1: Yeah.
0: But not, no. Or a rye. I like a nice rye, but not.
1: Oh, yeah.
0: Not, not scotch. It's just not my favorite. So, anyway, well, Tommy, what weather, huh? Did you like it this weekend?
1: I loved it. It was fabulous.
0: Yeah. It was very nice.
1: Fabulous.
0: Couldn't beat it. Beat it. And unfortunately, I had to spend part of Saturday inside.
1: And why is that?
0: It was my brother's 70th birthday. It was a surprise party. My older brother.
1: Very nice.
0: My older brother, Martin.
1: Mm-hmm.
0: And it was his 70th. And we had it at Dino's Restaurant in Worcester, which is a very nice place.
1: I know
0: nice.
1: Dino.
0: There's no Dino there anymore.
1: Oh, yeah, but there was 10 years ago.
0: No, it was more than, Tommy, it was more than 10 years ago. Dino's has been around since before I was born, Tommy.
1: Mm-hmm. Okay.
0: Yeah,
1: Dino DePretti. Nice guy.
2: Great guy.
0: Thank you, El Luco. Thank you.
1: Hey, listen, guess what I found over the weekend? What a surprise.
0: Oh, this sounds good. You, what is it?
1: This was a surprise. And I got to tell you, it'll change my life.
0: Oh.
1: I found my birth certificate.
0: You did?
1: Yes.
0: I mean, you could have... You could have gone to Town Hall in Mount Vernon and got a copy if you really needed it.
1: Well, guess here's a surprise.
0: What?
1: Oh, I was born in 1935, not 45.
0: So the end of this month, you're going to turn 91. Luke believes
1: I'm going to be 91.
0: I don't
1: you believe
0: so.
1: That?
0: I don't think so.
2: I'm just kidding. No,
0: I don't think
1: that's it. You know, I keep wondering why I keep having these dreams about FDR. You know, I just don't know why. So that must explain it.
0: All those fireside chats he was doing during the Depression, you must have heard them, you know?
1: Yeah, why did I have so much Depression glass in the kitchen?
0: Because Edith, and I forgot your dad's name.
1: Ernie.
0: Edith and Ernie would always go to the movie theater because they gave out Depression glass if you went to the movies. That's one of the main ways that people got Depression glass.
1: Yeah, and here's the other thing. I always thought that I grew up in Mount Vernon. No.
0: Where did you grow up, Tommy?
1: Oh, my goodness.
0: Mozambique?
1: I grew up in Staten Island. You believe such a thing?
0: No, I don't. Actually, I don't. Now, come on. This is after, El Luco, this is after he texted me that he was really 21 years old.
2: What?
0: Yeah, Luco, someday I'll share all the text messages with you. I'll have you print them out so you can see the insanity. He even admitted yesterday on the phone, he said, are you going to say this is one of my delusions?
2: Well, it kind of is.
0: It is. Now, can I get back to, I have a cousin, wonderful cousin. Her name is Joanne. And she said, Jim, you make sure Monday morning, because I saw her Saturday.

0: Saturday, that you give my best to Tommy B and to El Luco. She used your preferred name, Luke. She said El Luco. You give my best to Tommy B and El Luco. She's a big fan of both of you, my cousin Joanne. All right?
1: Well, you know, they wrote a song about her.
0: They did?
1: Way back. Oh, yeah. I have a girlfriend. Her name is Joanne and Joanne. Yeah, that's
0: really?
1: Go check it. Yeah, check it out, Luke. Check it out.
2: Well, I'll check, but I don't know.
0: Yeah. Well, that's. Yeah. I think that's great. I'm sure my cousin is worthy of something like that. She's a very nice person.
1: Absolutely.
0: Very, very nice person.
1: Yeah.
0: And her parents, no longer with us, my Uncle Chick and Aunt Josie, wonderful people.
1: You had an Uncle Chick, too?
0: Yes. Yes.
1: Yeah, so did I.
0: Chick, but his name was Lewis, but people called him Chick.
1: Hmm.
0: Yeah. His name was Lewis, just like his son, sadly, my cousin, who passed away a few years ago. But, there's Uncle Chick. His name was Lewis. I don't know why he was called Chick. I'll have to ask Joanne.
1: Yeah, my Uncle Chick, his real name was Fernando.
0: It was? But and
1: we called him
0: Chick.
1: Uncle Chick.
0: Yeah, I don't know. I don't get it. But he was always Uncle Chick. So, anyway, I think he would have been excited. He was a big Red Sox fan to see all the bagpipers making their way to Fenway. They did their procession to Fenway. They went to the Scots are sticking around this week, Tommy. Maybe you will get some scotch. They're sticking around until Friday. Luke, who do they play on Friday? I can't remember.
2: I believe it's Morocco?
0: Yeah. Oh, is it? I watched the Morocco game. Who were they playing? I can't remember now.
2: Morocco.
1: The Shrub Oak Squirrels.
0: No.
2: Scotland and Morocco, yeah.
0: It's Scotland and Morocco. Who did Morocco play? I watched that game. Who did they play?
2: You know, I...
0: It was Morocco. What?
1: The Shrub Oak Squirrels.
0: No. And I wasn't cheering for Morocco. I was not cheering for Morocco.
2: Was it Brazil?
0: Yes, and I cheered for Brazil. Yeah, I cheered for Brazil, and that ended in a tie.
2: Yeah.
0: That ended in a tie. Yeah.
2: Remember it ending in
1: a
2: tie.
1: Nice place.
0: Morocco?
2: No, I remember.
1: No, Brazil.
0: Oh, it is. I mean, it depends upon where you go, Tom. There's some issues with crime in certain places in Brazil, safety.
1: Do you know what one of the main commuting modes is in Sao Paulo?
0: There you go. Drone.
1: Nope.
0: What?
1: Helicopters.
0: Really?
1: Many of the executives take helicopters to work to avoid all the traffic congestion.
0: Well, that would make sense.
1: Yeah.
0: I mean, they do that in New York City, too. I mean, look at the helicopters coming out of Greenwich.
1: But this is mass.
0: Really?
1: I mean, the sky is filled with helicopters. Everywhere you look, there are helicopters. Everywhere you look, from horizon to horizon, all heights. Tremendous.
0: All right, listen, before we go, I do have one more thing to tell you. In this show, in the 8:30 segment of the show, I am going to be speaking to a classroom at Algonquin High School. A class.
1: Oh, that's where Lynn's kids went.
0: Yes, a class. Remember I told you that I had lectured and helped them to prepare a newscast?
1: Yeah.
0: They sent me the newscast that I helped them to prepare. They recorded it. And I'm gonna like you. Today at 8:30, I will be in front of students lecturing them. How do you like that?
1: Well, I don't lecture.
0: What? Okay, you use the Socratic method of education, right?
1: Whatever you want to call it.
0: You did dress up. Here it comes.
1: Fox is in charge of his classroom.
0: You had a cowboy outfit on last time I saw a picture of you in front of your class.
1: That's right, and I was riding a horse.
0: You were not riding a horse, but you did have a cowboy outfit on. And you...
1: I had a fake horse between my legs.
0: You did not. Did you? You mean like a hobby horse?
1: Did.
0: No. All right.
1: Yes.
0: I'm gonna. I don't have it handy right now, and we've got to get to the forecast.
1: But wait a second, Luke, hit it.

0: Isn't that Lindsey Buckingham from in Fleetwood Mac? Monday morning. Yes. Are you happy about this Monday morning?
1: Very much so.
0: Well, this is your last week of school, isn't it?
1: No. It's 2.5 days left. Yep.
0: And then you'll be without adult supervision for a while.
1: For weeks and weeks and weeks.
0: All right. Can we have the forecast, please?
1: We can. Any showers will come to an end this morning, then skies becoming partly cloudy. Temperatures will be in the upper 70s. Clear and cool tonight. We're in the 50s. And for tomorrow, more sunshine. Highs again in the upper 70s.
0: All right. Tommy, thank you very much, my friend. We'll talk with you tomorrow.
1: We certainly will.
0: All right. Tommy B., everybody, when we return, what kind of a jerk do you have to be to rob a lemonade stand? Further signs that things in Boston just, well, I'll explain when we return. You're listening to the Jim Polito Show. 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
4: Traveling on 290 eastbound is becoming slow from Southbridge Street getting over towards Shrewsbury Street. If you're heading out anytime soon, on 146, 190, or 395, you're moving fine. No issues on 495, the Pike, routes 29 or 20. 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

0: Welcome back. All right. Yeah, my friend Matt, who's a teacher, we're college classmates, and he's going to retire soon, which is sad because he's a great teacher. And Luke, he's...
1: great guy.
0: But he said, why is Tommy still teaching? And I just wrote back to him. I said, the guy's a workaholic. He works constantly. He complains about it, but he works constantly. So a teenager has been arrested for an armed robbery of a children's lemonade stand in Boston. 14-year-old boy arrested on two counts of armed robbery and unlawful possession of a firearm. Now, I want you to think about this for a second, folks. 14-year-old, unlawful possession of a firearm. Where'd he get it? How come all your gun laws don't work, Massachusetts? How come your gun law, you know, this is the whole, yeah. We have the strictest gun laws in this. Yet we have a 14-year-old who can walk up to 12-year-old David Byrne, no relation to Talking Heads, and his 11-year-old sister, Juliet. Yeah. Unbelievable. He walked over to say, the perpetrator, is Apple Pay acceptable? And then he walked and said, I may need to take that box. Grabbed it with one hand and showed us the gun. My sister put her hands up and I just said, you can have it. But after that, I was just a little annoyed because we were 12 and 11. You shouldn't really do that. The suspect fled with the cash box, which was later found empty. Great kid. You're on the right track, kid.
1: Not great.
0: Yeah, not great. You're on the right track, kid. You're doing well. Okay. When we return, the Iran deal. Everything you need to know. And Elizabeth Warren. Could she be any more full of, how could I say it, nitrogen? Cape Cod, the Dean Ed Lambert is next. You're listening to the Jim Polito.
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6: Good morning, 7 o'clock. I'm John Babak. Here's what's happening. There's a deal that brings peace between Iran and the United States and also reopens the Strait of Hormuz. Fox's Ashley Strohmeyer with more.
7: President Trump says the vital waterway will reopen once the deal is officially signed. The strait was originally supposed to reopen as soon as an agreement was reached, but officials say they need time to clear minds. The U.S. blockade on Iranian ports is also expected to be lifted, though it's not clear if that process has already begun. Once signed, the agreement will launch a 60-day negotiation period on Iran's nuclear program and the official end of the war. As part of the deal, Tehran will also reportedly receive phased sanctions relief. Oil prices have already fallen by as much as 4.8%.
6: Meantime, on Fox News last night, Vice President J.D. Vance says it's a good deal.
3: This is the immediate opening of the Straits of Hormuz and, of course, the lifting of the naval blockade that we've had on Iran along with it.
6: The deal will be signed in Switzerland on Friday. Senator James Lankford says Congress should ratify a potential deal to end the war in Iran. Appearing on NBC's Meet the Press, the Oklahoma Republican argued that a deal approved by Congress would have a more lasting effect. 12 people are dead in a plane crash in Butler, Missouri.
8: Upon arrival, law enforcement and fire and EMS personnel did locate a downed plane. We can confirm that there were 12 occupants on board of that plane, one pilot and 11 passengers. This was a skydiving plane.
6: There were no survivors. Both the FAA and NTSB are investigating. Texas beat the Red Sox last night 6-4. Yankees over Toronto 8-3. Carolina wins the Stanley Cup. Both the Red Sox and Yankees are off today. And more.
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23: We shall never surrender.
0: Well, of course, the Democrats are telling us, oh, no, no, no, this is not what you think it is. He wasn't successful in Iran. And by the way, we don't know yet if he will be successful in Iran. Jim Polito here. Good morning, everybody. What a weekend, huh? Great weather. Are you getting into the World Cup? Actually, I am. I do enjoy watching it. Whether I have a horse in the race or not. Although I did root for Scotland, I did root for Brazil.
24: See how bad the traffic was on Saturday with the World Cup?
0: How did you feel about that, Mr. Foxborough? Oh, wait a minute. No, El Luco, you live in Boston now.
24: That's right. We were annexed by Boston.
0: Yeah, you live in Boston. I mean, that's what kept coming up, kept saying Boston Stadium. Of course, they won't use the name Gillette because that...
24: Right.
0: And FIFA won't use those.
24: Right.
0: They only want to call it by its name. When we all know, El Luco, come on, it's Gillette.
24: Right.
0: Were the Crafts upset about that when you spoke with them?
24: They weren't very pleased about it, no.
0: Yeah, I mean, you know, because I'm sure Gillette's like, hey, come on, we spent all this money for naming rights. And what do we got? Nothing. But, Luke.
24: I didn't even go anywhere on Saturday except to my other job, which is early enough where the traffic wasn't bad yet.
0: Right. Now, but coming home, did you have any problems?
24: No, because I got out early enough where I didn't have to hit the traffic.
0: Yeah.
24: But I'm glad I got out when I got out because it was probably only about 4, maybe 5 hours later at the most.
0: Wow.
24: It was bad.
0: It was my brother's birthday party up here, and some people came from the Cape, obviously, for it, and they were, going back. It's, you know, because it started at noon. Well, he showed up at 12:30. He didn't know. He thought he was just going out to lunch. But they were like, oh, not looking forward to the ride home, because they opened the stadium, what, at 6 o'clock, El Luco?
24: I think the parking was like 5 and the gates were at 6.
0: 6, yeah. So, come on.
24: Yeah.
0: You know, people were getting there. You had all these Scots from all over, and who knows what
24: they're marching down, or at least some of them were supposedly marching down Route 1.
0: Yeah. Yeah. That is the tradition for the Scots.
24: Oh, sure.
0: And this is the first time in what, how many years since they've had a win? 28 years in the World Cup? Yeah. And El Luco, our guys, this is now 12 years since they've been in the World Cup. Our country. You know what country I'm talking about. Yeah. Come on, think for a minute. Not the United States. Our other country, El Luco. Italy.
24: Oh, you got to be a little more specific than just our country. You got to say our background country or
0: something. Our background, okay.
24: Yeah, I would have gotten that. But yeah, Italy, I do remember hearing it was about, you know, a little longer than they would have liked it to have been before they got back. Because that is pretty surprising, them not getting
0: especially
24: in for the
0: with
24: longest
0: all the talent.
24: Time.
0: Yeah, with all the talent.
24: With all the talent. Yeah, that's what I'm saying.
0: I just saw Sebastian Maniscalco do a bit. He was on some podcast and he said, He said, I don't get this. You know how he talks.
24: Yeah.
0: I don't get this. And then he said, do you know that the Italian guys wear cologne when they're playing? Like, what do you expect? And he said, they're all too good looking. Maybe that's the problem. I don't know. But I hope you're enjoying it. It is interesting. I do like the World Cup. And speaking of all the Scots coming over here, we're going to talk with Rory O'Neill in the next segment. So, you know, TSA had pre-check and then you also had clear. There's a new one. And I think, you know, I'm sure the Trump administration had something to do with this. It's called TSA Gold Plus. We'll find out from Rory what that is all about. But anyway, okay. Let's get down to business here about what's going on. And here's my position now, folks. Look, Iran and the United States. Trump makes the announcement last night, and he had his big party last night, UFC party. And I heard people saying this is an embarrassment. Like, how is it an embarrassment? If that's what you want to do on the White House lawn, I don't think so. And you're opening up the White House to a lot of people. You know he likes Andrew Jackson, President Andrew Jackson, because Andrew Jackson was considered the first regular kind of person to become president. So much so that he invited everybody into the White House on Inauguration Day. And they made a mess of it. Like the rabble, shall we say? I mean, people were partying. They were having a grand old time. And they kind of made a mess of the White House. Trump didn't allow them inside, but he allowed them on the grounds. And yes, I know you're going to say, yeah, if you had big money and this. Okay, fine. Whatever. You could watch it on Paramount Plus, too, if you really wanted to. And if that's what he wants to do on Flag Day, the 251st anniversary of the creation of the United States Army, and also his birthday, all three are June 14th. That's fine. I don't care. I really don't. You know what I care about? I care about results. And what did he do right after this thing? He got on the plane, and he's headed to the G7 now in Switzerland, where they're preparing for rioting, of course. Now, you know, when we were in Switzerland last fall, there was, it didn't bother us, it was down the street from us, there was a riot. And the Swiss came, and what was it all about? Free Gaza. Free Gaza. Stop the genocide. Yeah, spare me. Please spare me, will you? But anyway, they're prepared for riots, boarding up their stores. But Friday, J.D. Vance is going back to Switzerland. Trump will be gone by then. And he's going to sign the deal with the Iranians. Yeah, he's going back. He'll sign the deal with them, which is great. Great. Now, what's the deal worth? Well, I don't know all the details yet. But I am going to say that I still support what we did there and what we're doing there. Price of a barrel of oil this morning came down. It's at $84 a barrel. I haven't looked for updates yet what it is trading at right now. I'm going to imagine that it's going to continue to come down. But we're going to need to see what's in the deal. But in the meantime, I'm not going to second guess the whole thing. I heard some of my colleagues over the weekend, I listened to rebroadcasts and podcasts, and their hair was on fire. This was on Saturday, not Sunday, when we found out that there was a deal. Their hair was on fire. We got to pull out now. Are you kidding me? Yeah, we got to pull out now. This was a big mistake. Pull out now. That is it. You know what? Why don't you just vote Democrat this fall? Just vote Democrat. Because the mullahs want you to vote Democrat. Who do you think they prefer to have in office? Right. If Trump pulls this off, you want to talk about transformational, like in history? And I really do think there's a part of him that's saying, I'm sure he's overly confident about the midterms, but I'm sure there's a part of him saying, hey, it's worth losing the midterms because it's going to be so transformative. And by the way, I'm very confident now on the Senate. The Senate's not going anywhere. Little Nazi man, it's not going anywhere. As a matter of fact, Rainn Wilson, do you remember him from The Office? The actor? Now, he's a real lefty. And he's, and by the way, he's Trump deranged. But listen to what he said. This is amazing what he said about Democrats and Graham Plattner.
1: I do feel like you couldn't make the office today. I think that would be too hard to be as politically incorrect as the show was. I think there has been a bias in the media towards more what we call liberal policies. They're willing to overlook the Plattner Nazi tattoo, but if it was someone from the other side that had a tattoo that was questionable, they would be all over MSNBC about it. So it's the hypocrisy that gets me the most. It's the hypocrisy of, like, both sides need to have kind of equal standards of behavior.
0: See, now, I'm not Rainn Wilson deranged, nor am I leftist deranged. If you're on the left and you say something right, I'm with you. He just said something right. Now, a lot of his other stuff is insane, but that was a good moment of clarity and honesty. And it was really what I had been saying about this whole thing. That, come on, you can't sit there and say, oh yeah, Trump's a Nazi, and you're voting for a guy with a Nazi tattoo. Hey, let me bring my paisan Nick from Weymouth in here quickly. Nick, I don't have much time, just a minute and a half. How are you, buddy?
2: How you doing, kid Polito? Hey, just following up on the 60-day period I was complaining about the other day. $24 billion they're looking for. Number one, they don't get $24 billion up front. Number two, we dribble it out based on what they're doing positively or negatively. Mm-hmm. And oh, by the way, we charge a holding fee for about $4 billion, whatever it's cost us to be in that dump.
0: Yeah.
2: By the way, we're paying for what we bombed you for. The inference there is we will continue to do this crap if you want to mess with us, okay? Yeah. So do not give the whole big $24 billion up front. You got to watch them every inch of the way.
0: Yeah.
2: And with the new pipelines, it's time to revive. I know they got an east-west pipeline coming in Arab Emirates.
0: Yeah.
2: Those bums will try to terrorize that. Make the deal that Assad didn't want to do with Saudi and Qatar. Pump natural gas and oil to the west, over to Syria. They'll do it. They're Sunnis. These are all Sunni pals.
0: Yep.
2: And Europe will be satiated with oil. You got to hit them nine ways to Sunny. But again, the most important thing, no, you don't get the $24 billion up front.
0: No, and that's what Obama did with John Kerry, and they dropped the cash on a tarmac. Here, it's on pallets. It's all yours. Then was given that first. Then they had to come around. It was crazy, Nick.
2: There you go.
0: What a waste of time. Thank you, my friend, Nick, my paisan from Weymouth. I told you about this. Rory O'Neill's going to fill us in. What are we going to get, a gold card to get on the airplane? You're listening to the Jim Polito Show.
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0: Sear, our national correspondent. He's the tallest man in journalism, Rhode Island's favorite son, and multi-award-winning journalist Rory O'Neill. Good morning, sir.
1: Hey there, Jim. Good morning. Happy Monday.
0: Happy Monday. So, when I go to the airport now, I want to whip out the gold card. Is that what it is?
1: No.
0: Okay. What's going on? Because I don't even have... Can we talk sports instead?
1: Can't we talk sports? This is a lame story, but okay.
0: Oh, you? Well, just tell me what it is, because I'm curious, because Kathy and I
1: It's a behind-the-scenes thing that lets them hire private contractors rather than federal government workers.
0: That's it. It's so it's not some updated kind of version of pre-check?
1: Nope.
0: This was one of your bosses, wasn't it?
1: Yep.
0: You know, we have a Digilogger that records everything, you know, and they all have access to it.
1: Well.
0: You're feeling kind of... All right. No, good.
1: TSA Gold Plus, it's a new program to expand, but they already do it at like 20 airports called the Screening Partnership Program. Essentially hire private workers rather than TSA federal workers. The idea is, well, Democrats will say this is the Republican attempt at busting a union.
0: Okay. Well, I'm surprised that they can be allowed based upon their union contract. Usually you can't do that.
1: Right, but they do allow them at San Francisco, Kansas City, Orlando, Sanford. And about 20 airports have this screening partnership program. Looks like they want to expand it.
0: All right. Nah, no big deal here. Okay.
1: See?
0: No, you're right. But I had to find out. Now, the big deal is, did you know that Boston, Massachusetts has a giant stadium? Did you know that? A giant stadium. Giant.
1: Pretty close to Providence, yeah.
0: Yeah, it's closer to Providence than it is to Boston.
1: All right. Yeah. Can't get there from here. It was I loved watching that. And Scotland, Haiti, fantastic. Yeah. And then having all the Tartan Army make its way to Fenway over the weekend as well.
0: Cool.
1: That was fun to see. The videos, the social media videos have been so much fun to watch of, you know, Europeans discovering a Super Walmart, a Wawa, a Bucky's. It's been fun to watch.
0: So we go over there to get away
1: Golden
0: from
1: Corral.
0: Them. You know what? Like, we go over there to get away from them and say, like, wow, this is an authentic family restaurant.
1: But
0: or this
1: it's quaint.
0: Yeah. And they're over here like, wow, Bucky's is awesome.
1: Look at the big gulp. Who needs to drink this much? And look at all the ice in this drink. Yeah, that sort of thing.
0: We'll have them fat and diabetic in no time whatsoever.
1: What do you mean, free refills?
0: Yeah, I know. They can't get over that. I have been, actually very, very interested in watching that. And I'm surprised that the Germans, too, like, they're really getting into, like, wow, this America stuff is great, you know? I can't believe it. They're like, they're excited about the things you just mentioned.
1: Yep. And then watching, all the dancing and the hopping and the go left, go right. Watching all the folks at the Netherlands. So that's been fun. So Team USA had that great opening Friday, great version of the national anthem.
0: Yes.
1: And then we have, they'll play Australia on Friday.
0: I know you want a
1: piece of the George Washington Bridge construction project, but can I get a piece of the USA Australia beer contract?
0: Oh my God, it's going to be ridiculous! It's going to be ridiculous.
1: Yeah.
0: And they're playing. That's the other thing. New York, New Jersey. Did you notice? There's a huge stadium in New York.
1: New York, New Jersey. Yeah, in New York. There's one in New York, apparently, too. Yeah, or the one in Inglewood, California. That's another one.
0: And you know what? If I was New Jersey, I'd be mad. Because New York was printed bigger and above New Jersey.
1: Sure. Yep.
0: Oh, yeah. Yep. I would not be happy. Because over in Europe, they know New York. New Jersey,
1: right.
0: Right, that's where you fly into too, and your airplane kind of skims over a tractor trailer truck too on the way.
1: Right, we're gonna have Miami playing. There's a game in Miami this afternoon, 6 p.m. So that should be just about peak thunderstorm time. I don't know who the heck scheduled 6 p.m., but there it is. So that
0: they've
1: one
0: been
1: should
0: kinda
1: be
0: doing that though, Rory.
1: Sweaty mess. And then Saudi Arabia, Uruguay in Miami at 6 p.m. today.
0: Well, listen, at least both of those teams will be accustomed to the weather. Well, wait a minute. Saudi Arabia, no, because that's a dry heat.
1: Humidity.
0: Yeah, they're not used to humidity. They may need oxygen.
1: Iran, New Zealand. I guess half that building will be drinking, but not...
0: Half. No, my experience has shown me that, you know, when they get out of the country... Like, I used to have an ad agency from Utah, and most of the guys were, you know, LDS. And when they would come out, though, to see me in Rhode Island, you know, at the company I was at...
1: Off to the lady, were you?
0: I wasn't. No. It wasn't that bad. But they went to Hooters over by the airport. They went to the Hooters over by the airport. And I was like...
1: Oh, yeah. No, that one... Well, that was Buddy used to own that building.
0: Yeah. They had alcohol, and they were with women who were not wearing the magic underwear, if you know what I mean.
1: Right. Yeah, well, that pantyhose.
0: Depending upon your definition of magic underwear.
1: But I did they were taking water breaks at the game in Dallas, in the enclosed stadium. They were still taking hydration breaks yesterday.
0: I found that strange, because it's climate controlled in there.
1: Right. Fox wants the ads, so...
0: I think you're right. Yeah. That's like the NFL, the timeouts, the commercial timeouts, yeah.
1: Yeah. But yeah, I mean, it's not as if they're going to broil in the heat inside that stadium with the roof on it. But there it is.
0: All right, I got to run. Who do you have?
1: Oh my gosh!
0: Wait a minute. Who do you have taking the whole thing? Who do you think?
1: I got to be rooting for Scotland since Ireland didn't make it.
0: Okay, but you got to be. But I'm saying, but who do you think?
1: I don't know. Brazil, I guess.
0: Could Argentina come back and do a repeat?
1: Could be. That's all why right. We tune in. We got a month of this to find out.
0: I know. I am actually enjoying it. I am. It's living up to the hype. It's fun. All right, my friend. Go. We'll catch up with you tomorrow.
1: Talk to you then, Jim. Thanks.
0: All righty. Hey, when we return, lots to talk about. We'll go back to the Iran deal. I want to hear what you have to say about it. 855-403-9846. Let the oil flow. Stick around. 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
19: WDAG.

And we've got the world coming here for the World Cup. I'll bet you they're paying. Yeah, I know Iran is going to play. I bet they're paying attention, but they're playing in Mexico. I bet they're paying attention to what's going on politically with us. And as a result, how do you think the mullahs feel? Should the mullahs feel comfortable and feel like, well, the United States is divided? Some of their people want Trump to lose. Obviously, if you're an Iranian mullah or you're part of the Islamic Revolutionary Guard, IRGC, if you're part of that, do you know what you want? You want Democrats to get elected. Isn't that amazing? You want Democrats to get elected. Because you know if the Democrats come back in, that's good for you. Iran and the mullahs. The money that Obama, with his flunky, John Y. the Long Face Kerry, the money they gave to Iran with no conditions. You don't give the money first to a crook. And how this deal has been set up is the money will be parsed out slowly, methodically, and not in giant lump sums. If Iran continues to meet certain benchmarks, they'll still get the money. Part of our fleet will remain there so that at a moment's notice, we will be ready to resume hostility. There won't be as big of a presence as there is now. And if the Iranians play nice and allow oil to flow, they'll be in a better position, and so will we. But I have got individuals, like I said, colleagues and then podcasters and the like, just saying, this is terrible, this is wrong, this was bad from the beginning. Guys, with all due respect, shut up. There's enough people being critical of Trump right now that he doesn't need criticism from his own side. Again, it's not go blindly. It is, come on, cut him a little slack, because this is a matter of war. It is truly a matter of war. Cut him some slack. All right, let's get to some other stuff. This is disturbing. Now, you know the left in this country hates Israel. They have become anti-Semitic. I mean, they truly have. If you look at where the violence is, it's coming from the left. But they become anti-Semitic. And I can't believe in this day and age, a college student feels 100% comfortable sharing his anti-Semitism. A college student from an Ivy League university. I know you're going to say, Jim, wasn't it Columbia? Wasn't it Harvard where the terrible anti-Semitic protests were taking place? Yes, you are right. You're right. But there's a student, and I'm reading this in the Cornell Daily Sun. Yep. And the university has reported Austin Franco, a 28-year-old, to the Office of Civil Rights for a bias incident in which he responded to a job offer with, "Not interested in working for a Jew, thanks." He did this on the website Handshake. Yeah. This is according to Gabe Einhorn, co-founder and CEO of the company which Franco was accepted to. Franco initially applied to a growth sales role at Einhorn's real estate startup, Verfi ID. It looks like... It, it,

0: It's a shortened version of verify, and that's how they say it. Yep. He was accepted in the first round, and Gabe's brother Aiden, who confounded verify ID, asked to set up a time for a meeting on May 29th. Franco responded the same day with times he was available. And then Gabe, the company CEO, told The Sun that both him and Aiden Franco were ready to talk. When Aiden followed up on June 8th to ask Franco about his attendance, Franco responded with, "Not interested in working for a Jew. Thanks." Now, the college referred him to the Office of Civil Rights, and this is where I get into who decides. Okay, I don't like what this kid is saying to a prospective employer. I don't work for Jews. But unfortunately, in a society where we have a First Amendment and speech is supposed to be free, why can't he say that? No, seriously, this goes to the bigger question of hate crime legislation. If you commit a hate crime, right, exactly. That's what I'm saying here. Just make the punishment what it is. And in this case, I don't think you can make any punishment. I don't know what the Office of Civil Rights is going to come back with, but then again, I don't know all of New York's laws inside and out. I know they do have tough laws about the internet and what you say and these things and threats, which is important given the president we have. But I'm surprised people are going to, you know, say this is no big deal. Yeah. It's not that big of a deal. Imagine having the guts to say that. And I don't mean that in a good way. But like, yeah, I can say that. Thinking that that will be okay in this world. Oh, and there will be people who will, you know, condemn him. But he's probably believing there are other people who say, yeah, that's... Why would you want to work for Jews? Unbelievable. Mike Armstrong, when we return, you're listening to the Jim Polito Show.
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0: Oh, yeah, I'm sure he's got a lot to say about what's going on. We're talking about Mike Armstrong, the master of all millennials, host of The Financial Exchange, a show heard weekday mornings all over New England. He's from the Armstrong Advisory Group. What's at the top of his agenda? Oil. Good morning, Mike.
1: The one thing that seems to matter this morning, U.S. Iran obviously announcing a deal that is to be signed at the end of this week. So, once again, I think we're left here kind of counting things before they actually hatch. But, you know, we were debating on Friday whether we seemed any closer to a real deal than at any point in the previous iterations of negotiations. And we had a tougher time trying to sort that out, although there was evidence that, for instance, the vice president was traveling to the Middle East for a signing ceremony. So maybe there is something more compelling. Today, I think you can say, hey, there's more compelling evidence that something is going to be inked here. What that ultimately looks like and to what degree it gets traffic flowing is all an interesting question. But oil prices moving down big time this morning. We're down to $80 a barrel, about $5 a barrel on the news. Stock market's up a good percentage and a half on the rumored deal. So we will see where things land for the day and for the week, right? There is still a lot to happen on this, a lot of details to find out. And again, age-old question. Will it actually allow for traffic through the strait?
0: That's the big question. What fascinates me, though, Mike, is that how quickly the price comes down just on this little bit of hope, which leads me to think, okay, supply isn't like it was during the Biden administration. There's a lot more supply out there. There has to be.
1: It would seem so, and that's the exact opposite of what the oil execs are telling us. So I don't know. I don't know if it's optimism about supply to come. I don't know if it's, we get weekly readings on the SPR, and it's darn near empty.
0: Yeah.
1: But nonetheless, oil prices are moving quickly on this. At $80 a barrel, we're in maybe not perfect territory, but pretty comfortable territory. We'll be interested to see how this week plays out, obviously. And then very fascinated to see how, assuming we get a reopening, the logistical challenges of actually doing so, getting, boats through. Do we still have shortages in some areas of the world as this stuff just begins very slowly? It'll be an interesting question. And I think most experts think oil remains somewhat elevated for some period of time.
0: Yeah.
1: But to your point, they might be underappreciating the new supply coming online.
0: Yep. All right, let's talk about my friends at Fox, who I think so far should be happy. I don't know what they paid for the World Cup, but they've got a lot of World Cup programming.
1: They've got a lot of eyeballs, and they are taking the moment to try and pivot more towards digital. They're going to be buying Roku in an announced deal. For those unfamiliar with Roku, probably the dominant streaming platform that's out there.
0: Wow. In
1: terms of hosting streaming, right? Netflix obviously catches the eyeballs. Disney, they don't compete in that space, but they come pre-installed on a lot of televisions, and they are the predominant way that people access those different streaming platforms. They make almost all their money on advertising. They can, sell their customers a lot of customized data about you based on your watching habits and what time you do different things and all sorts of demo information. But in a $22 billion deal, they're going to be acquiring Roku. Roku stock up big. Fox stock down, which is typical as the acquirer to see their price move here. But Fox these days, they do have this like Tubi streaming platform, but they have sold off a lot of their IP to Disney. They really focus now on live television and their produced shows that they put on, plus big sporting events. And so, again, I think they've recognized the cord-cutting issue is a big one and trying to find ways to better position their assets with this Roku deal. We'll see how it goes, of course.
0: Just another streaming service to get something else, and then before you know it, you have a regular cable bill. It's just broken up into six different pieces.
1: Correct.
0: But anyway,
1: correct.
0: Mike, thank you so much for that. I really am looking forward to the show, picking up more information, and I will be listening, and I'll catch up with you tomorrow.
1: Appreciate it, Jim.
0: Thank you. All right. anti-Semitism rearing its ugly head again. No, I'm not going to repeat the story about the student from Cornell who was out applying for jobs and told one owner, no, sorry, I don't work for Jews. I mean, that's pretty bad. But when somebody on the other side of the equation, be it Israel or Jewish Americans, can call people to task for what they they're saying, it's great. I'm going to play a little something from, of all people, Jerry Seinfeld. Yep. Don't go anywhere. You're listening to the Jim Polito Show, and like always, you.
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5: Good morning, 8 o'clock. I'm John Babak. Here's what's happening. President Trump says the U.S. and Iran have reached a deal, marking a significant development in ongoing diplomatic efforts.
6: The peace agreement between Washington and Tehran is expected to kick off a 60-day negotiation period aimed at officially ending the war. A major condition of the agreement is that the Strait of Hormuz will be reopened once the deal is signed. Brent crude oil prices fell upon the peace deal announcement to $84 a barrel, while U.S. crude dropped to $81. The agreement is expected to dramatically increase oil ship traffic as nearly 25% of the world's oil passes through that strait. Israel struck Beirut, threatening to jeopardize the agreement. President Trump harshly condemned the attacks as Lebanon is key in negotiations.
5: Fox's Ashley Strohmeyer. Meantime, Democratic Pennsylvania Senator John Fetterman says it's a good deal.
7: Iran can't either destroy, verified by independent inspectors, or they hand it over, and then we can destroy it, whatever.
5: The senator on Fox News last night. President Trump will be in France today for the G7 summit. The president scheduled to arrive in Paris, where he'll hold talks with the French president and participate in a working dinner with G7 leaders. There are now a dozen confirmed cases of New World screwworm in the United States. The screwworm is a parasitic fly that attacks warm-blooded livestock, wildlife, and pets, posing a real threat to agriculture. So far, 11 cases have been found in Texas and one in New Mexico. In sports, Texas over the Red Sox 6-4, Yankees over Toronto 8-3, Carolina wins the Stanley Cup, and more.
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19: We shall never surrender.
0: Where are they all today? I mean, seriously, where are they all? Good morning, everybody. Welcome back. Well, no, the Democrats. Okay, I got to talk about Iran. We've got to talk about Elizabeth Warren and what she said about Elon Musk. And really, who's running the Democrat Party right now? Is basically the radical left. It is the Elizabeth Warrens, the Bernie Sanders, the squat. I mean, the squad. These are the folks running the Democrat Party. These are the folks who can't admit and don't want to see peace in the Middle East. I mean, can you imagine Joe Biden trying to pull something like this off? I'm not saying it's all signed, sealed, and delivered. But I'm saying that what we're going at it with Iran over, that's the deal you want. Right. It's entirely up to Iran to decide whether or not they're going to uphold that deal. And chances are they will not. We'll see. But there are other provisions in there. And these provisions are, of course, if you're going to expect us to give you money, we're not giving you money up front. We are not giving you money up front. Sorry. Obama doesn't live here anymore. John Kerry doesn't live here anymore. All those messages you got from Kerry during the first Trump administration when he was interfering. Yeah. You're talking to, which I thought was really treasonous, talking to the Iranian regime during the Trump presidency and saying, oh, don't worry, we'll get him out of here in 4 years. Just hold on. And they did. It is sickening. How they gave Iran, they just extended this. When Obama was in office, he just extended it with Iran. Here you go. Take what you want. It was 10 years ago. Did anything change? Oh, but Jim, Trump threw that deal out. It doesn't matter, guys. It doesn't matter if Trump throws that deal out or not. The important thing is, will the Middle East return to a stable region? Because it hasn't been a stable region since 1947-48. Will it return to that? I think so. I definitely think so. So let's get to Jerry Seinfeld saying something that the left would not agree with. The left wants you to believe that section there of the Middle East is, well, first of all, it's been occupied by the Palestinians forever. Well, that's not true. That's not true at all. And when you point to it and say, look, it's named after Palestine, the region was created before that term was. And that term, Palestine, do you know where that comes from? Comes from ancient Rome. They decided to call that area, to punish the Jews, Palestine. And it was because they were naming it after people who never lived there. Well, that holds true today, but they were naming it after the Philistines, who were enemies of the Jews in the Middle East. I mean, in Israel, what is now Israel. Yeah. If they can get into the Abraham Accords some more Arab nations, we are in great shape. Great shape. All right, let's go to Bob in Springfield on the Iran deal. Hello, Bob.
15: Good morning. How you doing?
0: Good, thank you, sir.
15: Yeah, you know, I like to give some input on that, on Trump and what he did. Trump calls himself the great negotiator, right? Where are his advisors? When he went into this, they didn't really have a good game plan. Win or else. For 39 times he said, we have a deal. 39 times, okay? With a regime that killed 40,000 demonstrators, Now, this guy, I don't know what he signed, but it ain't good because you still didn't get rid of the regime.
0: Bob, you obviously weren't listening earlier. Honestly, and with all due respect, I don't want to hear this right now. Honestly, with all due respect, I don't want to hear it. Here's why.
15: Yeah.
0: Can we sit here and find out what's happened? We've got enough people criticizing Trump and this deal right now on the other side of the aisle. And I know you're on Trump's side of the aisle. I know you like Trump. Can we just, until we find out whether or not this works, stop the constant hand-wringing and the this is a big mistake and this is a disaster? I mean, I'm serious. I heard it from podcasters and colleagues in the industry alike, and I'm just not going that way. I'm not rose-colored glasses. I'm not panacea. I'm saying, let's find out what we have here.
15: I agree with you there. Can I make one point?
0: Sure.
15: Can I make one point?
0: Sure.
15: All right. The key to this whole thing, okay? I'm sure, you know, you're right about that. I should have never criticized him, but I felt emotional about what he was doing. But that's okay. What I want to make a point is, where is Israel in this treaty? Where are they? Because they're the ones that are going to have to suffer the consequences if this regime is still intact. Look at Hezbollah. They're still bombing Israel, even with the treaty, and they're left out of negotiations. I don't think Netanyahu.
0: Hold on. We don't know if they're let out of negotiations. I mean, the Israelis have been saying some stuff publicly, and that could be posturing. The where Israel is in this negotiation is that there is a component, I'm sure, that accounts for spending money with Hamas and Hezbollah. And by the way, they right now don't have any money to spend with Hamas and Hezbollah. They're in a great deficit. Even if the spigots of their oil open up tomorrow morning, first thing, which they won't, they've got a long way to go before they could start giving money to Hamas and Hezbollah. They have all of their own people in line saying, where's my money? Where is my money? They haven't paid the military for a significant amount of time, and they're saying, where is my money? One other thing, Scott Bessent tied up the Secretary of Treasury, a lot of the personal wealth of leaders in Iran. Either they be business leaders or government leaders. Many of them had crypto accounts outside of the country. Secretary Bessent was able to lock down a lot of that money. So while the wealthy in Iran are waiting for their money, are they going to be giving money to Hamas and Hezbollah? That's my point. And let's wait and see what happens to Hamas and Hezbollah. I'm not worried that Israel is going to be knocked out because of this. I am not worried about that at all, Bob. So let's just take this week. All right.
15: Yeah, I agree. I agree.
0: And you're entitled to listen. We're all entitled to criticize Trump, and I do it. I do criticize Trump, but this is not the time to do it. Because the Democrats want this to fail. The mullahs want to elect Democrats in the midterm, and that's where we're at.
15: You know, I agree with you, Jim. You're absolutely right. The reason why I talk like that is I'm afraid of our other enemy that's worse than the regime in Iran, and that's the people you were talking about, Elizabeth Warren, the Democrats, they're not the Democrats anymore.
0: Yeah, we're being destroyed from within. Abraham Lincoln said, "If this nation is ever to suffer, it will be from within, not from some foreign nation." You're right, Elizabeth. I'm going to talk about her in a minute. But
15: a house divided Yeah, a house divided cannot stand.
0: Yeah. Yeah.
15: And that's the enemy I'm worried about. I'm not worried about Iran. Yeah. I'm not worried about them. I'm worried about I don't call them Democrats. Everybody keeps calling them Democrats. They're animals just like Iran, but in a different way.
0: Well, they're Marxists. Okay? They're Marxists.
15: Yeah, but you remember that girl that when he did the State of the Union, Trump, and he made that little girl, that little boy that had cancer?
0: Oh, yeah. The kid,
15: those
0: he made
15: Democrats
0: him an honorary.
15: Sat down.
0: They sat
15: that,
0: down. And there are members.
15: That
0: there,
15: showed me.
0: There were Democrats in that State of the Union sitting there who are, congressmen and senators who had children battling cancer. And they didn't stand up. Can you imagine having a child who's battling cancer and you won't stand up for another child? You won't, because your derangement is so, so profound. But, Bob, I appreciate the call. I want to play Jerry Seinfeld. And I got to tell you, there's two entertainers who I've got to give some credit to. I played your Rainn Wilson earlier. He used to be on The Office. And he said, come on. And he's woke Trump derangement syndrome 100%. And he said, if the Republicans had a candidate with a Nazi tattoo, MSNBC and all the rest would never let them live it down. And he said there needs to be some equality here in the reporting, which shocked me because he's Trump deranged. But Jerry Seinfeld was leaving the Knicks game the other night, not the night of the victory, and somebody started heckling him. Take a listen to this.
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21: It doesn't exist.
0: I love that. Can we get a free Palestine? It doesn't exist. It really doesn't. I told you earlier. It really doesn't. All right, I'm going to get to Les when we return, but I got to tell you about Elizabeth Warren, where what Bob brought up and where she is and with Elon Musk. And then after 8:30, hey, you're going to witness Jim kind of not necessarily lecturing a high school class, but talking to them. You'll see. 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

0: right. I'm going to talk about Elizabeth Warren in a minute. And just, it's right building on right about what Bob was saying, which was the enemy within. But let's go. And plus, massive hypocrite. Let's go to Les in Pawtucket, who wants to talk about the Iran deal. Good morning, Les.
1: Good morning, Jim. Sort of just to be clear, a little background first. You know, we've always been the great Satan to them. We've always been their biggest target. They want to get rid of us.
0: Yeah.
1: Israel's been the little Satan. So they've been at war with us. We haven't been at war with them, like the 9/11 Commission said long ago.
0: Right.
1: What's important to me is not that we went. It's what's important to me is how this ends. I mean, I'm glad that Trump took them on.
0: Yep.
1: I just want the end to be right, and yeah. I agree with you. We don't know what all of this deal is yet.
0: Yep.
1: But I have a couple concerns. One is that the biggest cheering seemed to be the opening of the Strait of Hormuz, not the end of the nuclear stuff and our possession of the nuclear material.
0: Hold on. Everybody's focused on that. Vance said that's part of the deal. J.D. Vance said that's part. He said it's part of the deal.
1: I know he said it's part of the deal. But I've always wondered what that part of the deal was, and that's my concern. If it's, well, they'll talk about it or something like that, like they've been saying for months, that's not the end of it. If he had said we're in possession of it, then that's a different matter, and he didn't say that.
0: But hold on. Les, hold on a second.
1: Yeah.
0: The important thing here is that Trump added to this, wait a minute, it's not just you can't manufacture a nuclear weapon, you can't acquire a nuclear weapon, which would mean buying it from somebody else or getting it from somebody else. He has said that, and that is a red line. Second part of this is, we don't even know if they have access to the nuclear material after the bombing. We don't even know if they have access to it. Any of their centrifuges, what? You know, we don't have a complete report on everything that was destroyed. You got to remember, we weren't on the ground watching it, but they basically decimated every single bit of their military, their intelligence, their early warning apparatus. That's why I'm giving it. I want to hear more. I'm giving it. And I don't think second-guessing the dribs and drabs of material we're getting from that in the media and from leaks in the administration is going to give me any more of an idea as to what the end game will be.
1: Yeah, I don't disagree with you. I know that we bombed the heck out of it, and it's probably under a lot of rubble.
0: Yeah,
1: and hard to get to, but that's still a question in my mind as to what we really have out of this.
0: Les, here's the thing. I don't want to sit here and speculate all week, and it drove me bananas over the weekend hearing everybody. Well, some of them were saying on Trump's side of the aisle, get out of there now, just leave it. What? Did you learn anything from Biden? Get out of there? I mean, Biden gave him Bahrain Airport. And you remember, Trump was saying, I wasn't going to give them Bahrain Airport. They could have Kabul. They could have, what was called Hamid Karzai Airport. I'm not giving them Bahrain Airport. We built it. Well, Biden, what did they do? Cut and leave. Get out. And I heard that from people. It drove me crazy. But listen, Les, I got to run because I've got an important call coming up right after the 8:30 news. I mean, I want to instill, but thank you, Les. I want to tell you that you should instill your faith in the younger people of this country. I met an amazing group. I'm going to explain it all to you. Gave them a little help and a little class lecture. I know that scares people to hear that I was doing that. But we're going to do that. We're going to talk with a great teacher, too, who does incredible work. So we're gonna feel a bit good about some stuff for once. You're listening to the Jim Polito Show. You are not alone.
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1: Hello, I'm Ryan, and here's tonight's top story. Our reporter Sean is on the scene with a look at the nightmares of shopping in the modern world.
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1: The Algonquin News Network. 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
2: Thanks, Ryan. Tonight, a new business regulation is sending shockwaves through our companies nationwide, transforming how they handle customer data and workplace policies. Lawmakers have recently passed new legislation aimed at increasing transparency and protecting consumer rights. The law requires businesses to clearly explain how they collect, store, and use customer information. Companies that fail to comply may face significant fines and legal consequences. Legal experts say this update is part of a growing effort to strengthen corporate accountability. Alex joins us.
0: That is a great guy. Well, let's get a little bit of Alex, too.
2: To provide more crucial information.
0: Here we go.
2: On how they keep your data protected.
3: That's right, Adam. Under the new law, businesses must provide you written privacy policies that are easy to understand. They're also required to respond.
0: Now, that's a great group of students, right, Aluko? Great group?
4: Great group of students.
0: Great group of students. And Aluko, they have a producer, too. As a matter of fact, a gentleman by the name of Nate. And I told him, I said, wow, that is the toughest job around, being the producer. What this
5: yeah,
0: is
5: it
0: all.
5: It can be.
0: It can be. Especially if you have an unruly talent, right?
4: You know? Tell me about it.
0: Yeah, it's not easy for you. I wouldn't want to have to manage me at all. Anyway, it's a great group of students, and it's a group of students for quite a few years I've been able to help them. I know, believe it or not, Christine Ferreira is a wonderful teacher who sadly will be retiring. And she has a business communications class at Algonquin High School. And one of their projects every year is to produce a newscast so they will understand newscasting, news writing, presentation, all of the things that I really talk to young people about, the way that you write, the way that you speak. You will be judged based upon it. And joining me now in front of her classroom, business communications class from Algonquin High School, is my friend, Christine Ferreira. Good morning, Christine. Are you there? Oh, wait a minute. I didn't. You know what? This is why, Christine, this is why I need a producer. I didn't press the right button. Good morning.

0: had to you know, lasso cats and herd cats because he was the producer. I told him he had the most difficult and the most important job of putting together a newscast. Nate, are you there?
1: Yeah.
0: Say hello to another long-suffering producer, my producer, El Luco.
2: Hello.
1: Hello.
0: See? Poor Lucas. You just saw an example of it as we... Oh, he came into this segment. I didn't press the right button.
2: Oh.
0: Yeah. It's not easy for him, Nate. He's got to manage everybody. But have you learned from it what a producer does behind the scenes?
1: I learned that, like, you have to be good with time management and, like, be resourceful.
0: Exactly. Exactly. And wasn't it true in the end you owned that newscast because you're ultimately responsible for it?
1: Yeah.
0: Not that easy, is it, Nate?
3: It's not that easy, right?
0: Nate, Luke just said, no, it's not. Nate, I'm really enjoying your one-word answers. Now, I know you were the producer. I know you were the producer.
2: I was there at 1.2. I understand.
0: You understand, El Luco, that he's giving one-word answers?
2: I was there at one point. It was really wasn't that long ago for me. I just graduated college only a few years ago, so.
0: Right. Now, Nate, I'm going to tell you, and I said it to the class, and El Luco, I think you heard me say it the morning after I came back from these guys. Mm-hmm. Not you, of course, but I have worked with producers in my vast experience in media, and I'm going to say that these kids, when it came to the writing, they actually wrote better than some producers I've worked with in my tenure. I'm not going to mention any names, and it wasn't in radio, it was in television. I'm not going to mention any names, but there were some people who were college graduates who could not write as well as these students. And that's why I'm very impressed, Christine, with the work they did.
3: Yes, I am too.
0: Now, how many of these guys are seniors?
3: We lost four. They're all graduated. Four of them. So we still have my. It's just me and the boys now. No girls here.
0: the ladies graduated. The women graduated.
3: The ladies graduated. Yeah.
0: Well, they did a great job too. They did some excellent reporting, and I'm trying to think of the two women. Was it Megan? Was it a
3: Megan and Abby.
0: Megan and Abby. I was trying to remember the names. They did a great job. And
3: Tyler graduated. He was on the red carpet.
0: Yep, he was good. He did an entertainment segment.
3: He did.
0: Yep.
3: And Andrew. LeBron.
0: Oh, he did. That was actually a good... El Luco, you would like this. Andrew wrote a thing about LeBron James and his future and then his son playing with him. It was very good. Speaking as someone who's worked with a lot of sports people, too, the writing was excellent.
2: That's great. For those who don't know what that is, it's a big catchphrase on the show.
0: Yeah, great is a big catchphrase on the show because I'm criticized for overusing that word. Yes, even me, the guy who helped you to write, I can always use some help. You never, ever stop learning. So,
3: Jim, I think our anchors want to say hi.
0: Oh, go ahead, guys. Go ahead. We had them up in the beginning.
4: Hey, Jim. How you doing?
0: Good. Great job, guys.
4: Yeah. I appreciate it. I'm Ryan.
5: And I'm Adam.
4: Yeah.
5: Nice to talk to you again.
0: Excellent.
4: We had a blast.
0: It was very, very good. You guys had to, as I told you, you have to hold down the whole show. You're the anchor, and that's why that term is used in broadcasting. You are the two who really are the traffic cops and everything else. You make sure that everything is moving in the right direction. You bring people in, and then you take them out, and you both did a good job. You had good

0: confidence. That was what impressed me the most. You were confident.
1: Thank you, sir. We really appreciate it.
2: No, enjoyed our responsibility as well, managing everybody.
0: You're very, very welcome. And who else is there, Christine? I want to make sure everybody's name gets mentioned.
1: We have Alex, Max, and Sean. They're some of our juniors who did some reports.
0: Who did the report about the price of gasoline?
2: Gasaga.
0: It was? That was a very, very good one about what's happening with gasoline. Because this was more than a month ago, I think, we did this, right?
1: Yeah.
0: Yes. Yeah. And of course, you know, the price of gas still continues to be an issue. It's all over my show today, but in considering what's going on in Iran. But did a very good job on the price of gas. Then there was the investment one. Was it the investment? Did somebody do a Wall Street report?
1: Our friend Aditya over here. Yeah, Diddy. Yep. Yeah.
0: Yeah.
1: Diddy is some calling.
3: Hey, Jim.
0: Hey, good job. Good job on the Wall Street report. It was very good.
1: Yeah, thanks.
0: All right. Well, guys, I'm getting the wrap signal, okay. And I think I showed you that from my producer because we got to get to a break. Yeah.
4: Okay, Jim.
0: You know, unlike your show, we have to pay the bills. We have to have commercials. We got to pay the bills here. But, Christine, do we get everybody in? Did we mention everybody?
4: Ryan?
0: Yeah.
4: This is Ryan. What was your segment, Ryan?
5: Mine was about the Phoenix football team.
0: Yeah. The sports segment. That was very good.
5: Thank you.
0: Very, very good. Except you didn't.
4: Algonquin.
0: Yeah, you didn't mention St. John's enough in it, though. You didn't, you really, it would have improved it if you had mentioned St. John's, but I couldn't, you know, I couldn't argue that. And that's everybody, right, Christine?
4: I think we got everyone.
0: All right, I just want to say this to both the audience and to them. If you're ever thinking there aren't smart and talented kids out there, I want to disabuse you of that notion, because these kids were great. They wrote well, they presented well, and they're a good bunch. And best of luck to the graduating seniors. Best of luck to all you folks. And Christine, of course, best of luck to you. This is an excellent class. No matter what these students go into, what they learned here will help them for the rest of their lives, really will, and help them to rise above other people because they know how to write, they know how to speak, and they know how to present. It was very good, Christine.
4: I can put in a good word for you, Jim, if you want to be an adjunct professor here.
0: No, but I'd be happy to come back, whoever takes over that class. I've always enjoyed doing it. Whoever takes over that class, I would be happy to come back, because it's fun for me, and it's great to see great students.
4: Thanks, Jim. I appreciate it.
0: All right, good luck to you all. Have a great summer.
4: Thank you. Thank you.
0: Bye-bye.
4: Bye-bye.
0: Yeah. Eluco. A very talented classroom.
6: Great classroom.
0: All right, I'll get to the break. Elizabeth Warren, when we return, you're listening to the Jim Polito Show. You are not.
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0: Welcome back. That was fun. That was a lot of fun. Folks, they're out there. There's kids out there. There's students out there who are learning and learning well. Unfortunately, Elizabeth Warren hasn't learned anything. I mean, I've been meaning to talk about this all morning. She has been complaining because Elon Musk has become the world's first trillionaire.
18: Okay.
0: So the big thing among these millionaires is they don't like billionaires. So Bernie Sanders, millionaire, doesn't like billionaires. Elizabeth Warren, millionaire, doesn't like billionaires. What they don't understand is that in our system, there's nothing stopping you from becoming a billionaire. There really isn't. What's in the way of making you a billionaire? What is in the way? Well, I don't have what they have. What does Elon Musk have other than his brain and his drive? What did Jeff Bezos, I mean, look, you don't have to like these people, but Jeff Bezos started selling books out of his garage and then came up with an idea like, really, we could make mail order work. How about the guy who came up with the idea for FedEx? I mean, so what are you going to do? Take all their money away? Why? See, Elizabeth, why don't we take yours away? See, Elizabeth Warren was one of the people who believes in that expression, and so does Barack Obama, but she said it first. You didn't build that. You didn't build that. Seriously. Remember when she was running for Senate? I knew right then she was a problem. Telling people, you've got your big factory, you're making this thing, but you didn't build that. See, you know what that is? That's Marxism. It's Marxism. Plain and simple, Elizabeth Warren is a Marxist, but she's that kind of Marxist where she wants to be in the Politburo, right? No. She doesn't want to be a regular Marxist, like somebody who's, you know, in the trenches, working at a factory, living in a crappy government-supplied apartment. No, she doesn't want to be that kind of Marxist. She wants to be, you know, the folks in the inner circle of the party. Elon Musk has done more than you could ever do, Elizabeth Warren. And he never once told anyone he was an Indian to get anywhere. Never once told anyone he was an Indian. Slept on the factory floor at Tesla because he wanted it to work. I mean, you can take on some folks, people who inherit a lot of money, but you know what? Those folks with their foundations and their charities, they're giving you money. You're not going to take them on. You just can't be a certain amount of rich, right? So we're going to put a cap on it. Okay, from now on, a hockey player can never score more than one goal in a game. Can't have that. Everybody else, you get somebody scoring so many goals like the great one, like Gretzky, right? Yeah, and at the World Cup, yeah, you can't score more than one goal. Yeah, that's the world she wants. She's a hypocrite and she's a phony. Please take a moment to think about the men and women of this country who wear the uniform, wore the uniform, or those who made the ultimate sacrifice in that uniform. Please respect our men and women in blue. We lost 68 of them on this day in history. 34 were shot to death. We'll be back tomorrow morning. Craig Peterson will be here after the 8:30 news. And always remember what Julie Flynn said. Hope is the best medicine. And I hope that you have a great day.
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19: The U.S.-Iran deal will be signed Friday in Geneva. I'm Dave Anthony, Fox News. Vice President Vance will be there, and he tells Fox,
20: people are very good over there at fighting each other. They haven't quite learned how to make peace. But I think under the president's leadership, we've turned over a new leaf. We're going to keep on working at it.
19: It's called a memorandum of understanding, extending the ceasefire while nuclear negotiations continue and allowing shipping flowing again through the Strait of Hormuz. And oil prices are falling as a result, down more than 5%. Gas is a half dollar cheaper than the peak of the Iran price surge last month. Analyst Tripoli Lundberg tells Fox.
4: It may end up to be the peak for the whole year, depending on whether the agreement to end the Iran war and the full opening of the Strait of Hormuz is actually imminent.
19: Iran had demanded Israel stop its attacks in Lebanon as part of the deal, and Fox's Trey Yinks reports from Tel Aviv.
21: Israeli ground forces remain in the south of Lebanon. There are reports of an Israeli strike in southern Lebanon this morning, and the Israelis certainly will be looking to the north, where Iran-backed Hezbollah remains in Lebanese territory. And so Israeli officials certainly are not happy with this agreement. But the bottom line here, President Trump didn't want an endless war in the Middle East. He wanted a situation that would address his key priority. And that was ensuring that Iran never had a path to a nuclear weapon. And those are exactly the detailed discussions that are going to take place over the next 60 days.
19: President Trump's on his way to France for a G7 summit of world leaders to talk about Iran and also the war in Ukraine. Federal investigators will be in Missouri the day after a plane crashed and burned after takeoff from Butler, killing all 12 people on board.
22: Now, that flight was carrying a group of passengers preparing for a tandem skydive with some of their family members left behind at the airport where they tragically witnessed this fiery crash.
19: Fox's Todd Pyro. Two helicopters collided in midair in Rio de Janeiro, Brazil, killing 6 people inside both, including American singer Oliver Tree. 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

0: I'm really scary because I'm not optimistic very often, but I'm very, very optimistic on what I am seeing. We're going to talk a little bit about Iran here as we go. In fact, let me just touch base on this one. Jason, do you have anything from a source that you trust that is telling you what's in this deal that supposedly we're going to sign on Friday?
1: No, not from a source I trust. And apparently all the mainstream media trusts every Iranian source they come across, which is absolutely ridiculous.
0: Right. Not only every media source, every Democrat. Democrat is saying, this is horrible. We don't know what's in it. We don't know. Now, it may turn out to be horrible. I hope not. But we don't even know what's in it. And they haven't signed it. They're supposed to sign it. Guess when? Guess. Take a guess. When are they supposed to sign this? Friday. Every Friday, we've got a deal. Okay. So I'll talk about this when we actually know what's in the deal. Because if some of the things that Democrats are saying are in it, I'm going to be pissed. I'm not going to be happy about that. But why do we borrow trouble? You know, I think it's because I'm getting older. Maybe some would call it wisdom. I just call it just getting hit in the head so many times. You're like, I'm going to stop doing that. That just hurts. But I question myself, why did I worry about so much stuff that it's good to market and say, okay, this is what it could be, but it's not yet. Let's just be aware of that. And then we'll deal with it if it comes. Let's just be ready to deal with it. I'm ready to deal with the Iran deal. If it's good or bad, I'm ready. But I'm not going to deal with it today. And I don't understand why the press and everybody else, other than Trump derangement syndrome, and I think they think that bad news sells. And maybe it's just me being too optimistic. This is weird for me. I'm not usually like, but I think those days are over. I think people are sick of hearing nothing but bad news. I think they're tired of hearing about I just want to recognize that my studio is on stolen land. No, it isn't. I didn't steal it. I didn't steal it. I purchased it. It might have been taken in a war, but that's the way all land has been taken forever. And by the way, this wasn't stolen from Mexico. We bought it. We did it through a negotiation with the Spanish, the Mexican-American War. It was all negotiation. We did all of that. And the Mexicans were happy to do it. So please, stop with that. I think people are just so sick and tired of hearing all of this bad news that they don't want to borrow any more trouble. I got enough problems. Have you gone to the gas station lately? I got enough problems. I'd rather be happy for the next couple of days going, you know what? Gas last night was at $76 a barrel for oil. That's really good. It was like 80 before the war. It was at 76. I think last night it's about 82 today. I'm good with that. We can get gas back down to about $2.75, $3 a gallon. I'm good. I'd rather spend the week thinking about that. And then if it turns out to be a crappy deal or we go back into war, well, then we'll deal with that. You know, I already know how bad that can be. I like to spend the week kind of feeling good that maybe things are getting better. Now, when it comes to the Knicks and the Knicks fans, things aren't getting better, but they need to, and I'll talk about that next. First, let me tell you about Byrna Launcher. If someone attacks you, you want them to know and find out that they've gone after the wrong person. And in most cases, you want them to live long enough to realize it. Not every dangerous situation requires lethal force. Not every threat is life or death. But you still have a right to protect yourself and your family and the people you care about. I have to tell you, if I were wearing a Spurs jersey up in New York and I had a Byrna Launcher, which I could carry in New York, oh, I would have taken great, great, great delight in hitting those people with a Byrna Launcher. 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Oh, a little tear gas? 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
4: Two Massachusetts men, one from Worcester, the other from Greenfield, have been charged in connection with an armed robbery in Hinsdale, New Hampshire. Prosecutors say the incident happened in March of this year. Richard Connor of Worcester and James Ferguson of Greenfield were arrested in Massachusetts. Both face charges related to the Hobbs Act. They'll be arraigned at a later date. The architects in the new Burncoat High School project in Worcester will provide an update on that project and get public input. The meeting is set for the high school cafeteria tomorrow night from 6 to 8 p.m. And on Wednesday night, we'll hear from the city manager Eric Batista in Worcester for his State of the City address, expected to hear about his vision for the next fiscal year, and it includes the city's first billion-dollar operational budget. For breaking news, it's News Radio 580 and 94.9 FM WTAG. 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
3: The forecast from the Al's Oil of Shrewsbury Weather Center.
5: Good morning, everyone. This is meteorologist Tom Bavak. We'll have those showers coming to an end this morning, then becoming partly cloudy everywhere. High temperatures will be in the upper 70s. Clear and cooler tonight. We're in the mid to upper 50s. And for tomorrow, more sunshine. Highs again in the upper 70s. And you can get your weather all day long on WTAG.com.
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7: A stock market surge. I'm Dave Anthony, Fox News, lifting the Dow to a new all-time high as it rises more than 600 points as the price of oil drops more than 5%, reacting to the deal between the U.S. and Iran. Vice President Vance intends to sign the agreement Friday and tells CBS this morning be skeptical of what Iran is saying.
8: The hardliners in the Iranian system will overemphasize the benefits that Iran gets while underemphasizing all the things that they have to concede and all the things they have to provide in order to get these benefits.
7: Now, this ceasefire is extended 60 days in this agreement. Fox's Trey Yinks reports from Tel Aviv.
9: We will initially see the Strait of Hormuz opening again, and in response, the United States will lift the naval blockade of Iranian ports. It's this 60-day window that's critical to look at as it relates to Iran's nuclear program, and if they're actually serious about making these concessions that they have indicated they will.
7: President Trump will soon land in Geneva and then go to France for a summit of world leaders from G7 countries. They have congratulated him on the Iran deal in advance.
10: It was last G7 summit in Canada when the president left early. He left a day early amid tensions between Iran and Israel. And then he faced major pushback from the G7 leaders who have never supported strikes on Iran in this Iran conflict. They've been very frustrated with the closing of the strait, the rise in energy prices. So all of this now as the president arrives here.
7: Fox's Aisha Hazni in Geneva. Another topic at the G7, the war in Ukraine, after another Russian bombardment left at least 11 people dead overnight.
11: Ukraine's Air Force reports 70 missiles and more than 600 drones were launched by Russia. In Kharkiv, authorities say 5 rescue workers were killed in a drone attack on the site of an earlier strike. Multiple civilian locations, including apartment blocks, suffered damage as projectiles landed across the country.
7: That's Fox's Jonathan Savage. 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
19: It is Chuck, Mike, and Tucker with you here, and we kick things off with obviously the top story being that yesterday, sometime afternoon-ish, we had a preliminary agreement to sign a final memorandum of understanding this Friday that would then lead to a 60-day negotiating period to hopefully come up with a more final deal.
20: Okay.
19: That's where we are.
20: So on Friday of last week, you and I both agreed that it didn't seem like we were substantially closer to anything than we were in the other 40-some-odd times that there was a promised deal to come. There were a couple signs. We noted that Vance was scheduled, reportedly scheduled to be traveling to the area. There were a few other signs that we pointed to, but not substantially more. Today, I would say we are substantially more, substantially closer to some form of deal than any time since the war broke out.
19: So here's what we know and here's what we don't know. On Friday in Geneva, this coming Friday, the memorandum of understanding is expected to be signed. Both sides did indicate that the text was finalized yesterday. They reportedly did an electronic signature of some kind, basically to indicate that they would sign the memorandum this Friday. And no one knows exactly what is in it yet. Both sides are doing their best to, you know, spin it, but no one's seen the actual text. There are a few different versions that are floating around the Twitter sphere. I've read all of them. They all have substantial differences in the actual text, and I can't even prove that any of them are real documents and not just something that was put together, you know, by some enterprising young scammer on right. online. So,
20: do you think they use DocuSign? And do they have the knowledge-based authentication where you have to answer the questions about yourself? Like, what are you driving?
21: Enter the four characters.
20: Is that
21: a Q or no? I can't tell.
19: Yeah. President Trump.
21: Damn it, I missed up.
19: Did you own a 1972 Chevy Impala? You do kind of wonder about that.
21: What was my first pet's name?
20: Sorry.
21: Was it Pepper?
19: Grand Ayatollah, which of these addresses have you previously lived at? Right? Like, you could see that being, like, how is there
21: Jeez,
19: not...
21: Jeez, I forget.
19: There has to be an SNL skit for this.
21: Send another one.
20: Yeah, yeah.
19: You know?
20: They're off now, right, from summer.
21: Now I'm locked out for 5 minutes.
20: Yeah. Got delayed because they failed knowledge-based authentication on DocuSign.
19: Yeah, the Ayatollah couldn't remember where he lived in 1993, and so we're hung up for a little bit longer. But no, so Sorry. Here's the deal. We still don't have the details on this. In fact, J.D. Vance was on CNBC this morning and said, look, a lot of the details still have to be ironed out on this. There still are, you know, quite a few things that they are trying to finalize, and basically, what we're looking for right now is the thing I'm looking for. Because, look, here's the deal. It doesn't really seem like either side wants to go back to just all out shooting each other. They don't. There have been some skirmishes over the last, you know, couple of weeks. And they've basically all been diffused after, you know, 24 hours. So it's pretty clear that neither side wants to get into an extended, prolonged conflict right now. But I do think the question is, hey, when you see it being reported in various different places that Iran intends to allow for the Strait of Hormuz to open, it is a big question in terms of what does that actually mean? Because on April 7th, when the original ceasefire was signed, one of the things that was widely reported was, hey, the Strait of Hormuz will open. And we clearly have not seen it open in the fashion for which we would describe it as, you know, being open. Widely reported last week that the U.S. has basically at night been trying to escort, you know, convoys of 3 to 5 ships through, not escort, but basically provide navigational guidance to try to get, you know, small numbers of ships through to maintain some flow of oil and other products through the strait for the last several weeks. That's not what we would define as open, and it hasn't been enough to restart production broadly, which is what matters. So the questions that I am looking to have answered as we go here. Show us the actual MOU text. Like, what does it actually do? What does it not do? Number two, when does the normalization of straight traffic begin? Number three, what are the allowed levels of normalization for straight traffic? Like, how many ships can, you know, are they actually, you know, moving through? When do volumes get high enough that you can restart that production? And how quickly can you spool that production up? And so we're just going to watch over the next, you know, month or two and see how things go. There's very much a ticking clock on this in terms of we've talked at length about what we're seeing both in the U.S. and overseas as far as depletions of commercial stockpiles of both crude and refined product. So there is some urgency to get things moving. And as we've seen with Iran in a number of negotiations, they're happy to, you know, dawdle around and say, okay, yes, we know you want to do this, but what does this word mean and what does that mean? Like, so I'm very curious when we're actually going to see ships moving in large enough quantities for it to matter. And by the way, the announcement that we got from the president yesterday via Truth Social, the initial one said, okay, the Strait of Hormuz will open immediately. He then followed up with a second one saying it'll actually open Friday after the memorandum is actually signed in person in Geneva. So we'll see when that traffic actually comes because we don't know. And we're just going to watch and see. And the best time for it to start would be yesterday. But if it can start up, you know, in large enough quantities on Friday, great. Like, let's get things moving and you know, stave off some of kind of the worst case scenarios that are still looming out there for every day that things aren't moving.
20: Obviously, you know, traffic volumes will be reported everywhere, but the IMF actually tracks, you know, arrival of ships and port watch for the Strait of Hormuz and other navigable areas. And
19: there are a bunch of different companies that do it.
20: Yeah, there's plenty of different ones that do it. I'm looking at the IMF one to be obvious. It's been,
19: where do they get their data from? Because I'm guessing it's probably like Vortexa or Kepler, like the two big ones. I'm sure the IMF is not counting
20: the
19: ships.
20: The source, UN Global Platform Port Watch.
19: Good.
20: So not sure what that indicates, but yeah, the moving 7-day average has been like 2 after being, you know, over 100 prior to the outbreak of war. And so that's where we have been. That's where everybody will be tracking. And by the way, that is also where you can place bets on what that traffic will look like. And still today on some of those betting sites, people are putting like a 1 in 3 chance the traffic is returning to normal 2 weeks from now.
19: So I don't know what we're going to see in terms of, you know, how quickly flows resume there. We'll watch. We'll see what's going on. It's not going to affect anything that happened last week. It's based on what we've heard from the president directly himself. It doesn't sound like traffic's going to resume this week in any large numbers before Friday. So I think we've got a couple more weeks where, you know, at a bare minimum, we've got some continued high draws expected from U.S. inventories. And the question is, how quickly can you get other supplies into the global market to, you know, mitigate that in the coming days and weeks? It's really something where, if you think about it this way, the U.S. at this point is subsidizing the global energy market to the tune of around 2 to 2.5 million barrels a day.
20: Yeah. That's by subsidizing, saying, "Hey, we're exporting and selling it on public markets."
19: It's subsidizing. We're selling it from the SPR. Like,
20: right.
19: It's
20: U.S. government assets. You're right.
19: Between that and even like the commercial stuff, it's like, okay, you're gonna let us buy oil at $85 a barrel. Fine. Like, we'll do that because we think it could be higher. You know, a month and a half, 2 months from now. That's why countries are doing that.
20: Yes.
19: So the question is, hey, that flow is going to start to slow up from the U.S. in the next 4 to 6 weeks because it can't continue at that pace. Can you get production from the Middle East spooling up to offset that in the interim? You don't need, in order to maintain the balance that you have right now, you don't need the full 12 million barrels on day one. Because the other pieces are, okay, the U.S. is doing that to the tune of 2.5 million barrels a day. Japan and other OECD countries are doing another 1.5 to 2 million barrels a day. That's got, a slightly longer shelf life on it of, till early fall. And then the big question that's in everyone's mind is, hey, China has stopped buying oil, reducing its purchases by about 4 to 5 million barrels a day. How long can that continue, and when do they come back to market? And this is the dance that you have to watch over, the next, I would say, at least 12 weeks or so to see how all of these factors play together. I still think it's incredibly likely that we see some type of late summer jump in energy prices. The magnitude of that move and how long it lasts is going to be an open question based on how quickly flows spool back up. And so we're just going to have to watch over the next, 6 to 12 weeks and see what happens here. Let's take a quick break. When we return, big week for Kevin Warsh as well, chairing his first Fed meeting on Wednesday. We will discuss after this.
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0: Piece in the Wall Street Journal here, talking about Kevin Warsh in advance of his first Fed meeting as Fed chair. So Kevin Warsh wants the Fed to stop explaining everything, and this is something that I got to be honest, I tend to agree with.
1: Yeah.
0: We've talked at length, like we've had like the weeks where like, hey, there's no economic data this week, but there's 11 Fed speakers, you know, that are set. And I'm very much in the camp of, hey, stop telling me what you're going to do and just either do it or don't do it when it comes to the Fed. We don't need 43 different people to explain this, because quite often what you end up with is, hey, I have to be plugged into the exact words that all these speakers are, you know, saying, and oh, like this guy's the hawk on the committee, this one is, you know, as far dovish as you can get, and blah, blah. I like the idea of a Fed that doesn't communicate as much and instead just takes action when needed and does nothing when needed.
1: Yeah, I think there can be a happy medium with all of this, right? Like, I don't think you need to go back to the Volcker days when they published nothing and you had to guess what the interest rate was. I think there's a role for the Fed to play, and mainly because Congress has kind of assigned this role to them. Every time that there's a financial crisis, you know, bring the Fed chair out to reassure the public that, and markets especially, that there's a backstop in place there. I think there's some role for that type of thing, but I would agree with you. When we are trying to parse the words of may versus will versus that type of thing, it's not a useful exercise. I don't think it adds any value in an economy where there's some division among Fed members about what the right policy choice is. I don't find a whole lot of value of a Fed chair publishing 17 different speeches. So it's very clear what should happen. Yeah, sure. Roll them all out all over the place in their local communities to make it ultimately very clear what the Fed is attempting to do in those moments. 2022 comes to mind when inflation was tearing, 2020 when the markets were falling apart, 2008 when the markets were falling apart. Sure, I think there's some value there. Otherwise, I agree. Be quiet.
0: Now, the piece that I do think needs, you know, to be paid attention to is the sequencing of this and how Warsh goes about it. Because there are a few different, again, when we talk about, you know, communication as a Fed policy tool, questions that you have. Number one, the SEP, the Summary of Economic Projections. The Fed puts them out four times a year at every other meeting. And we do use it to get a sense of, okay, here's what the Fed is thinking about where rates in the economy are going to go. I don't think that this right now is a great time to get rid of the SEP, given the uncertainty surrounding the current inflation picture.
1: Sure.
0: And, you know, what it looks like over the next 6 to 12 months. So I think some of this, it's kind of like whenever anyone has a big life event, you move somewhere, you get married, you get a new job, a spouse dies or something like that, I generally give the same advice.
1: Wait a year.
0: Don't do anything big for a year.
1: Yeah.
0: And so I'm kind of hoping that Warsh does the same thing just from a structural perspective, just because even though he's been in the Fed previously, he's been on the outside looking in for the last, you know, 12, 13 years. And I think there's something to be said for, hey, it's kind of a chaotic time right now in the global economy. Give things a year, and then you can say, hey, I've observed X, Y, and Z. I'm going to, you know, change how we, you know, go through policy in these different ways. Even if he doesn't give it a year necessarily, you could look to, okay, as we head towards the fall, Jackson Hole Symposium is usually the last week in
1: sure.
0: August. Okay, give it a few months. Like, don't announce on Wednesday that you're getting rid of the Summary of Economic Projections or this and that. But hey, as you go through the Jackson Hole Symposium, hey, we've conducted a review over the last 2 to 3 months of Fed policy and transmission mechanisms, and we're going to do X, Y, and Z in this fashion. I think that you can basically move in that way without causing any problems, because I do think the Fed communicates too much. I do think the worst time to stop communicating too much is as inflation is, you know, heading north of 4%. But there will have to be a time when you're just like, guys, we need to stop this if he's really serious about moving in that direction.
1: Yeah, I mean, order of things, you have to build your credibility before you just, you know, end communication.
0: Yes.
1: And to be clear, like, maybe not everybody agrees, but Warsh has a credibility problem. I think for...
0: Until proven otherwise, people are going to view him as someone who was sent there to do the bidding of the president.
1: Yeah.
0: And he needs to prove otherwise. And
1: right.
0: It's very easy for him to prove otherwise, by the way. All he has to do on Wednesday is come out and say, inflation's too high right now. We can't cut interest rates.
1: Right.
0: We'll look to see what we need to do. But if we need to raise rates, we will. If we need to cut rates, we will. And I'm going to take a balanced approach to that. And if he says that and then just shuts up.
1: Yeah.
0: Like, look, that'll go a long way. People are just nervous that you're going to get on Wednesday, well, we really wanted to cut rates, but we just couldn't get there at this meeting.
1: Yeah.
0: That's not what you want to hear at this one, because that sets the stage for problems further down the road.
1: This was, like you said, he has experience at the Fed. He was there during the great financial crisis. He argued against a lot of the measures that the Fed took at that time out of concerns for inflation. So if he is anything but an inflation hawk at this meeting, then he's going to face credibility issues, because he pretty much reversed on that when looking for the job of Fed chairman during, you know, the last few months, which is understandable given the president's goals. But when he actually gets into the job, when he has his first press conference this week, that will be his opportunity to build that credibility. And I agree, he needs that before he goes and changes the structure of how the Fed operates and communicates.
0: In terms of the lay of the land heading into this Fed meeting, as of right now, no hikes or cuts projected over the next five meetings through the rest of the year. Markets are pricing in, and again, this is where you have to understand that markets are going to be wrong about this. Markets are pricing in a single hike in January of next year. What I can tell you, the Fed never goes one and done in either direction.
1: Sure.
0: We saw it the last two falls where the Fed had multiple cuts, three different sets. We saw it in 2022. The Fed just hiked once. You either go a couple times or you don't go at all. So we'll see how this evolves, but that's what's priced in today. Quick break. Wall Street Watch is next.
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20: Markets in rally mode to begin the week after the U.S. and Iran agreed to an interim peace deal that would reopen the Strait of Hormuz, sending oil to its lowest level since early March. Wall Street's also readying for Kevin Warsh's first Fed meeting this week. Right now, the Dow is up 1.1%, S&P 500 up 1.5%, NASDAQ up 2.3%, or 613 points higher. Russ 2000 is up just over 1% higher. 10-year Treasury yield down 4 basis points at 4.44%. And oil down nearly 6% lower, trading right around $80 a barrel. As expected, energy and travel stocks seeing much attention following the peace deal between the U.S. and Iran. Energy stocks, including APA, Devon Energy, Chevron, and ExxonMobil, are seeing losses of between 2 and 4%. United Airlines, Delta, Carnival, Royal Caribbean are jumping anywhere between 2 and 6% due to lower fuel prices. Meanwhile, some breaking news in the media and streaming space this morning after Fox agreed to acquire Roku for $22 billion, marking Fox's largest acquisition. Roku is the largest streaming platform for connected TVs with a 25% market share, reaching more than 100 million households. Fox shares are falling 17%, while Roku stock down by 2%. And after its history-making IPO on Friday, SpaceX up another 6% today. SpaceX jumped 19% from its IPO price of $135 a share. I'm Tucker Silva, and that is Wall Street Watch.
0: We got a piece here from the New York Times. Wages are falling, wealth is surging, no wonder Americans are unhappy. I got a few bones to pick here. First, wages in nominal terms are not falling. What I mean by nominal terms is Americans, in terms of their take-home pay, on average, are making more this year than last year.
1: They are.
0: Where wages are falling is in what we call real terms, which is the fact that over the last year, inflation has outpaced wage growth by about 1% or so.
1: Yep.
0: That tends to be a very short-lived phenomenon because either A, people generally can't spend more than they make for very long, so you can't have inflation run hotter than wage growth, or B, wage growth picks up because companies say, hey, I can't like keep my people. I need to pay them more because they keep leaving for their jobs. And so wage growth picks up and runs north of inflation. So you generally don't see inflation outpacing wage gains for very long periods of time. And yet, despite the fact that this just happened like in the last month or so, wages being outpaced by inflation, Americans have been saying that they're unhappy about the economy for quite a while now. It's not like it just popped up. Everyone didn't just suddenly wake up in the middle of May and go, hey, you know what? I'm not gaining as much as I'm spending. I need to be upset. I need to register my discontent with... No, like, that's not how any of this works.
1: I was going to say, so, like, before the surge in oil prices, which is what, you know, really sparked this... Because that's when it surpassed, right? May?
0: Yeah.
1: So, in February, for instance, wage gains were ahead of inflation.
0: Mike, not just in February. If you look at the data from the BLS, since Q2 of 22, real median wages, median weekly real earnings, have gone up by about 4%.
1: Okay.
0: So we've been seeing about 1% real wage gains per year since mid-2022.
1: So to defend your point here, in February of this year, the Michigan Consumer Sentiment Survey rate ran at 56.6. We've been below that threshold on a few occasions. One was the summer of 2022 when inflation was running 9%. The other...
0: I don't think we should use the Michigan one, even though...
1: I don't think we should either, because I think it's broken. But the only other time that it was worse than that was 1980. So in February of this year, when wages were up in real terms, the only time that Michigan Sentiment Survey gave you a worse reading was May of 1980, when oil prices had just finished a decade of being all over the place. Interest rates were huge. Unemployment was high. It is reading worse than it was in 2008 and 2009 back in February. So,
0: which is not reasonable.
1: Americans are unhappy for some reason other than real wages.
0: The Conference Board runs their Consumer Confidence Index, and it's diverged completely from the University of Michigan one, despite the two of them typically correlating pretty well from, you know, the 1970s through 2010s.
1: Okay.
0: The University of Michigan a couple of years ago moved to an online methodology, and they broke their survey. Mm-hmm. It gives us completely nonsensical readings like that. Now, it's not to suggest that everything is all well and good in the U.S. economy. I'm not saying that. But sometimes I just look at the way the economy is being talked about, and I can't.

0: But it makes me extraordinarily concerned for how the public reacts to when we are dealing with something like 8% unemployment, which is fairly rare. Maybe we only get to 6 or something like that, but we will get there.
1: Mike, it's not that rare.
0: 6%? No, it's not.
1: No, like 8's not that rare. I mean,
0: that's my point, is like we are so obsessed with how terrible the economy is right now, and the unemployment rate is in like the 90th percentile.
1: We had 5 separate periods since 1975 where unemployment hit 8%. It's basically one every 10 years.
0: Yeah.
1: Okay? And that's not even every recession. By the way, the tech bubble recession
0: only got
1: us up to like 6.3
0: yeah.
1: by mid-2003. You know, you had the early 1970s recession only got us to 6% unemployment. So
0: yeah, we're going to be in crisis mode if that happens again anytime soon.
1: It's and you know, people say, well, the economy's different now. Guys, like, don't say that like it's different and it can't happen. As soon as you start saying that, that's when it does happen. Like, just don't jinx it or anything. So I don't know. I think Americans are unhappy with the economy. I'm not here to tell them, like, actually no, I am. I am here to say you can't be as economy right now as you were in 2009 and 2010. Like, you would not want to go back there. If offered a time machine to go back there, you would go back, spend like one day looking for a job and be like, nope, not going to do this. Like, it was just bad then. It's not to say that, you know, overall Americans aren't struggling. There are plenty that are right now. But to compare it to 2009, 2010 in that kind of environment
0: doesn't make a lot of sense.
1: My goodness, like that was like as bad as it gets. Let's take a quick break. When we return, we're talking SpaceX and more generally other space companies as well.
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0: Welcome back in, Clay and Buck. Good news again as we finish off the program. Record high stock prices, price of oil and gas collapsing down to $80 a barrel. Prices are going to be coming down soon where you are. We've got a lot of talkbacks. We got a bunch of fun stories. I mean, today we got so many stories, I feel like I could do three more hours. But let's go ahead and hit some of these talkbacks. Rand in Spokane, Washington, listening on News Radio 590 KQNT. Here's what he says.
1: I was born in Fort Lauderdale, a family in South Baltimore, North Carolina, an Army brat at Fayetteville. Moved to Spokane in 1970. South is still the most courteous, polite place to be.
0: I agree. Never leaving Tennessee. Chris in Dade City, Florida, News Radio WFLA.
2: Awesome segment. Awesome. Well done, my friend. And I hate to put it on you again, but I'm telling you, brother, you're the man in the middle. You're the glue. You're the possibility. You're the hope of the future. You're the savior of this country. 50 and 51, Clay Travis. I'm telling you. Yes, sir. It's all on you.
0: Man, I need to hire Chris as my hype man. You know, they had the UFC fight going on, and some of these guys back in the day in wrestling, you know, they had the hype man who walked down to the ring, the boxers, guys that are clearing out the pathway to the ring. I need Chris down there, man. Chris in Dade City, Florida. That was awesome. I appreciate it, Chris. Thank you. Eva from Parks. Man, Park City is nice. Eva out in Park City, Utah. Cut F.
3: Thank you for the show today. Clay, the way you talked about our country and your parenting and soccer and the social media posts from people visiting our country, the way you tied it all together was fantastic. Rush would have been so proud. Started listening to him in 1990 when Dad turned it on in the car.
0: Thank you. That's high praise. I will say it was really cool. We did a big advertiser event down in South Florida. Buck and I were there. I think there's some pictures up online. Producer Allie's always like, take pictures, take pictures. That's my impression of Producer Allie. I'm not a picture guy, so I genuinely never think, oh, I should take pictures. Now, I do take pictures of, like, my kids. So when I was out in L.A. for that game, I always want to take a picture of kids because they're changing so much. And I don't think about taking pictures of myself. But I believe, Producer Allie, are there pictures up some from us down there or no? Jesse, Carrie posted on her story on Instagram, because I saw she took some pictures, Buck's awesome wife. So I do believe there are pictures out there somewhere. It was awesome. They had a couple of old clips that they played of Rush. And so many of the advertisers that we still have on this program have been advertising here for a very, very long time. And they told their stories, and it was great. And so obviously Rush was in West Palm Beach, where he did his show for so long, got married at the Breakers, and we were near one of the ballrooms where one of his weddings took place, which was very cool. Podcast listener Kathy from Bourbonnais. I don't know this. Bourbonnais, that sounds like a heck of a dish. Bourbonnais, Illinois, and I may mispronounce that. G.
4: Hey, Clay, love the show. Long-time listener. What you were saying about what you do at your kids before they're 12 is so right. Both of my folks are gone, but I remember my dad taking us to baseball games, and we didn't have much money. That was a special treat, but it's something I'll just never forget. And as far as the South, you couldn't find nicer people.
0: Thank you for that call. Look, to the extent that I can give parenting advice at all, do things with your kids before they are 12. And if you think about it in your own life, you remember it crystallizes for you what you do when you're 7, 8, 9, 10, 11. It resonates far more than things that happen afterwards. In fact, there's studies of this, that young boys become sports fans of their favorite teams between the ages of 6 and 11. Those seasons matter so much more to them. So there's probably a lot of Carolina Hurricane and New York Knicks fans that have been made in abundance over the last little bit. Final one, Scott. I love the talkbacks. Y'all are great. Scott in Houston, KTRH land. H.
5: G'day, Scott from Houston. I'm a green card holder, but as you can hear, I'm Australian. Can't wait for the Australia versus US game. And the great thing is, whoever wins, I'm going to be happy.
0: I've got a bunch of buddies who are Aussies, and I love that. They're saying the same thing. Here's the problem. U.S. is going to kick Australia's ass on Friday. I feel bad for the Socceroos. We'll be back tomorrow.
6: 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Clay Travis and Buck Sexton.
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14: Done deal. I'm Chris Foster, Fox News. President Trump at the G7 summit in the French Alps says an agreement is signed ending the military conflict with Iran and reopening the Strait of Hormuz to shipping traffic fully by Friday.
15: I think a lot of great things are going to happen in the Middle East right now. And very importantly, the oil is plummeting down and the stock market is shooting up like a rocket.
14: The Dow's up about 600 points. Oil prices are down nearly 4%. The president says the text of the deal will be released sometime after an official signing Friday in Switzerland. Fox Peter Ducey in Geneva reports there are still issues to work out during a 60-day extension of a ceasefire.
16: The Iranians are claiming that they are going to get paid up front. The Americans say that's not true. President Trump also just said here in Europe that this agreement does not include sanctions relief. So, what's in it for Iran? The vice president has revealed the parties are moving forward with a multi-billion-dollar fund to help rebuild Iran.
14: And Iran has insisted that Israel stop fighting in Lebanon. Israel says it's not part of a U.S.-Iran deal. California Governor Gavin Newsom says President Trump has the Justice Department investigating him and his wife.
17: One by one, anyone who has challenged Donald Trump has ended up on his hit list. And today, I proudly join that list.
14: Sources tell Fox the investigation started last year related to whistleblower complaints about Newsom's wife Jennifer's finances. There are emergency flood rescues in Texas.
18: Quick rising water led to stranded cars and damage to roadways, as well as an interstate highway in Waco. State police had to resort to opening secondary access roads to help stall drivers off flooded roads. In the meantime, National Hurricane Center forecasters continue to watch a disturbance along the Texas Gulf Coast for development. Flood watches have been issued for cities in central and south Texas.
14: That's Fox's Kunal Scott. 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
14: A record-breaking daredevil who performed at the 2012 Super Bowl, Madonna, is one of two people killed during a tandem jump from a canyon in Utah.
21: An investigation is underway near Moab, Utah, where two men were killed while base jumping at Mineral Bottom. It's an activity where people attempt to parachute from high-altitude fixed objects such as mountain cliffs or tall buildings. One of the two victims is identified as Andrew Lewis, who operated a base jumping business at the site. He's also a known stunt performer, and the incident highlights the danger of base jumping, and the Grand County Sheriff's Office has not said they suspect any foul play.
14: Fox's Eben Brown. A group of Democratic senators and one Republican and two Democratic House committees have sent letters to the National Science Foundation asking it to reverse course on its plan to dismantle an ocean monitoring network. The Ocean Observatories Initiative, established by Congress, is a network of more than 900 ocean sensors built at a cost of $386 million. It was supposed to run for another 15 to 20 years, that project. The Supreme Court turns away a free speech case involving a high school anti-abortion group.
22: The Supreme Court declining to hear a former high school student's free speech challenge to an Indiana public school district policy, which banned her anti-abortion group's political flyers from school walls. The parents of the girl, who was a minor at the time, suing the Noblesville School District and school administrators in 2021 for alleged violation of the constitutional right to free speech. The legal fight progressed through several courts before concluding recently in favor of the defendants, who the federal district court and appellate court concluded did not violate First Amendment protections because the district's rule on what could be posted on school walls was content neutral. Lillian Wu, Fox News.
14: The state of Florida is suing TikTok, accusing it of violating state law by letting kids under 14 sign up for accounts and kids 15 and 16 signing up without parental permission. I'm Chris Fox, Fox News.
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30: 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Happy to be back after a pretty crazy, tumultuous week last week. However, plenty to dive into, including, let's talk a little bit of sports this hour. We're going to talk a little World Cup. Going to talk about the fans' reaction to the Knicks winning the NBA championship, as well as the big UFC 250 event last night. Got to get into the supposed peace deal with Iran. What does all this mean? Where do we go from here? Actually, President Trump already in France for the G7 conference. So we'll dive into all of that. We actually haven't had the opportunity to check in with our good friend Charlie Cook in a few weeks. So we're going to have a special Freedom Monday edition coming up after the 4 o'clock news. A couple different stories we're going to dive into with Charlie today. Mass Inspector General has said that the state's public defender system is broken. We know there was already issues with the big strike that's been ongoing. However, things appear to be far worse than we ever knew. 80% of voters voters, including Democrats, well, they support mass deportations. We'll dive into the latest therein. Well, Elon Musk became the world's first trillionaire on Friday, and the left, well, the left immediately lost it. So a lot to dive into here this afternoon. Open phone lines as well. 508-755-0058. 508-755-0058. But after a 32-year wait, the World Cup is officially back in the United States. U.S. soccer playing on home soil Friday night. For anyone that isn't a fan of U.S. soccer that just happened to tune in on Friday, not exactly indicative of this team in recent measure, in recent history. By far, probably the most complete, best game that U.S. soccer has played in maybe their existence. We're going back to the 1930s since the United States put up this good of a game, and ultimately 4-1 win over Paraguay Friday night. Now move on to another game Friday against Australia. So all in all, great performance by Team USA. And actually, it's an interesting article the other day coming off of a podcast by Landon Donovan, the former U.S. soccer star, probably considered to be the best U.S. soccer player in history, and talking about part of the reason why the United States has struggled with the game of soccer in comparison to some of the other countries around the globe, that essentially the United States has kind of been stuck in this in-between sector that, yes, they can beat up on a lot of the lower teams that are better than them, but when you get into some of the upper echelon of teams, you know, the Brazils, the Germanys, the Spains, those, the Frances of the world, that's when historically the United States has struggled, and the big question is why, and a lot of it, I guess, is what people say is just the development overall, that here in the United States that youth sports has just become this huge money grab, essentially, in that you compare that to many of the other countries in which if you are a soccer player, you can actively seek out the training and the possibility of having the ability to go pro, things like that. We're here in the United States. It just takes a whole heck of a lot of money for that ultimately to get done. And just from the top down, from when training as a child all the way up through the pros, just done completely different in many of these other countries than what we see here in the United States. And ultimately, that's kind of led to kind of a lack of development in some of these top tier players. Now, don't get me wrong, the United States has certainly come a long way in my lifetime, going back to 1990, making the World Cup for the first time then in 30 something years to now. Absolutely night and day difference, but all in all, still see the far difference away between the United States and some of these other countries. Now, hopefully, they take a big step forward this year being on home soil. It's still not expecting, even with the performance put in Friday night, that the United States it's ultimately going to, you know, kind of challenge for some sort of a World Cup championship this year. Win a couple of knockout games, something like that. All in all, that would be a successful World Cup run for Team USA. But hopefully some point in our lifetime, at least my lifetime, we will see some sort of a successful World Cup winning team here in the United States. A lot of it comes down to other sports. A lot of kids just get into other sports, but even with the development of soccer players, just again, far different than what we see in some of the other countries. Speaking of other countries, though, it has been pretty interesting and fun to see the reaction of all of the other countries coming to the United States, particularly like the German Freddie, who's been going absolutely viral on X, making his way through the South, and seeing some of the sights and foods that are offered up here in the United States. And that's always kind of the interesting part of during these, you know, global events, whether it be the Olympics or the World Cup or something like that. But to see the reaction to people going into that culture, and obviously for all of these people to descend into the United States, it is certainly something to behold and to see. And actually, I got to see it firsthand on Saturday night. I had an opportunity to take my son alongside a couple of my buddies to the Scotland-Haiti game at Gillette Stadium. And just the buzz, the atmosphere, nothing like that I've ever experienced in my life. Now, had the lucky enough to go to an NBA Finals, a World Series game, NFL playoff games. So I've been in some good atmospheres, but just this was nothing like that I experienced Saturday night. And the Tartan Army coming out in full, and the chants and the singing, and just absolutely incredible. And to see that game in Scotland, which hadn't scored a World Cup
0: goal since 1998, to see that place erupt after John McGinn scored a goal in the 28th minute, and get something that will stick with me for quite some time. And all in all, I must say, despite all of the rhetoric surrounding the World Cup of high ticket prices, was able to get into an early lottery, didn't pay some of the obscene ticket prices, got an early parking spot, went in early, smooth sailing both ways in all directions. Now, I'm not saying everyone had the same experience we did, but all in all, pretty smooth sailing. And as I say, to see the Tartan Army, the Haitian fans, just absolutely incredible. And even on the way out of there, the singing continued. There was no rioting. There was no nothing like that going on, which just in comparison, look at the New York Knicks fans who, if you didn't know, the Knicks won the NBA championship Saturday night for the first time since 1973. And in New York City, they were setting school buses on fire and vandalizing other buses, taking bats to New York Police Department cruisers. They were setting fires. You name it. Just rioting after a victory. But yet, as I say, you see the complete difference with the Scottish fans. And the one that's actually been going viral today is the Japanese fans. Last night, Japan tied the Netherlands 2-2. And the Japanese fans literally brought with them their own blue trash bags and stayed behind after the final whistle and methodically just cleaned up their entire space and wiped the seats and just left the place cleaner than when they found it. And compare that to the Knicks and them winning the championship. And obviously, again, a celebration is one thing. We all like to be excited after our team wins a big game, a big championship or something like that. But to descend into what we saw in New York City over the weekend, just far and away, just different than what we've seen with some of these World Cup fan bases and such. So I just thought that was pretty interesting to kind of compare and contrast what we've seen between the two different fan bases. But not the only sporting event that people were talking about over the weekend. UFC Freedom 250 on the White House South Lawn. Big knockout. Big, just more ways than one, actually. Every fight ended up being a knockout. We'll say, didn't really watch much of it last night. Pretty wiped out after the weekend, and seeing as though fights didn't wrap up till around 1 a.m. this morning with Justin Gaethje winning the championship. But outside of that, seemed to be a rousing success. About 4,000 ticketed guests, about 80,000 more watched on the Ellipse just near there. So all in all, huge numbers. Everyone seemed to have had a great time. And the only one who did it, Hillary Clinton, of course, yesterday tweets out that, remembering during today's literal cage match on the White House grounds, no matter what it is, it's not his house, it's our house. And she's still not going to get over the fact that she's never going to see the inside of the White House again, is she? Because, yes, it is our house, the people's house. But again, I think she forgets what her and Bill did to the people's house. Should we talk about everything he did with the intern? Or should we talk about the Lincoln bedroom? Or should we talk about the W keys? Or... all kinds of the crazy things that the Clinton ultimately did. And actually, liberals tried to counter program the UFC event outside, and they did this singing event. Joy Reid was there. Robert De Niro was there. Jane Fonda was the host. And all in all, a couple thousand people ultimately watched it on YouTube. And when you consider the fact that the Turning Point USA, the alternative to the Super Bowl halftime show, happened to be one of the most streamed events of the year, this alternative to the UFC event considered a huge failure. So all in all, I just we go for a quick rundown of all of the sporting events over this weekend. But let's get to our first time out here this afternoon. Coming up on the other side, we'll dive into the real news of the day. Let's dive into this peace deal, or at least the post.
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0: his 80th birthday, as well as the UFC 250 event. He took to his Truth Social last night to announce a peace deal has been reached with Iran. Followed it up today, announcing that ships are once again passing through the Strait of Hormuz without being charged tolls or fired upon by the Iranian military. And that is a good sign, as with that, oil prices have dropped. But this deal, currently structured as a memorandum of understanding, extends the ceasefire for 60 days. They'll work towards a permanent agreement. They're expected to have a formal signing Friday in Switzerland. Obviously, President Trump currently in France for the G7 summit. But obviously, I've heard a lot of mixed reactions to this deal, but make no mistake about it, this is a better deal than Obama's Joint Comprehensive Plan of Action. That was the official name of the deal that the left tells us was the deal of a century. And under that agreement, Iran got to continue working towards a nuclear bomb and enriching uranium. And this deal, according to sources and what we've been told, isn't going to allow the Iranians to do that. Under Obama's nuclear deal, Iran could delay inspections of undeclared sites for up to 24 days. That law is no longer going to be allowed. Obviously, as I think you're all kind of well aware at this point, we are still negotiating with terrorists. This is a framework of a deal, so to speak. Obviously, the next 60 days is going to tell us a lot. But as of right now, the Strait of Hormuz is open. The blockade is lifted. Global oil is flowing once again. And that, at the end of the day, is a good thing. And we didn't really have a chance to talk about it last week, but comments made by the president about why he did this and why ultimately it couldn't wait, and despite, you know, the midterm elections and how this may in fact have some repercussions, and didn't get a chance to talk about some of the latest inflation numbers last week coming in at about 4%. Never a good sign, but at the end of the day, I still think a necessity to stop Iran from enriching uranium and creating a nuclear bomb and whatnot. And let's listen to what the vice president had to say, and we'll react to that.
1: My primary message to the American people is thank you. Because of your patience, I think that we've solved a problem that has plagued this country again for well before I was even born, which is a terrorist supporting Iran that was pursuing a nuclear weapon. We are now at a place here where we can say with confidence they're not going to get a nuclear weapon.
0: In my entire lifetime, I was born in 1985, so 6 years prior, everything with Iran changed with the Mullahs taking over. And since that time, they've been working towards one thing, a nuclear bomb. And if it wasn't for that, then the United States wouldn't have intervened at this point. But the fact that Iran is as close, or was as close to a nuclear bomb as they were, ultimately it took some sort of intervention. Now again, a hiccup, a speed bump in the road when it comes to the economy and such, most certainly. Is there time to flip this around? I guess we'll have to wait and see. As I say, I guess we have to wait and see ultimately how the next 60 days and beyond ultimately play out, because I trust Iran about as far as I can throw them, and obviously that's not very far. But with this announcement, crude oil prices sank to the lowest levels in months, dropped 4.8% Monday to $83.17 a barrel for crude oil prices. So still a little higher than the pre-war prices, but far lower than what we've seen at times over the past couple of months. And as I say, more good news than bad when it comes to this Iranian deal. As I say, Iran, not exactly the most stable region in the world, and even though they've suffered one of the worst drubbings in the history of military operations. They just can't be trusted at the end of the day. And the fact that oil is flowing, markets are reflecting the, you know, energy costs, things like that. The cost of energy, we know, is at the heart of every aspect of the global economy. And a drop in oil prices, if it holds, is going to be a good thing as we head into the midterm elections. And hopefully this is a good thing, I guess. If not, where do we go from here? I guess the president then drops a whole bunch of bombs on Iran, and we start all over again, and some of the targets that they ultimately chose not to hit during Operation Epic Fury, things like that, I'm assuming would no longer be off the table moving forward. But we know President Trump, with the energy, going from the UFC event over to France for the UFC 250, for the G7, from the UFC 250 to the G7. See, I'm getting messed up here. It's unlike President Trump. Asked about any potential money. I've heard a lot of rumors that the Iranians are going to end up with $300 billion. Not exactly sure where these rumors came from, but I think the president put any of those thoughts to bed.
2: Mr. President, when will the text of the MOU be released?
3: I think pretty soon. I would say, I want it to be released because it's a very powerful document. It's not like the Obama document, which was just a terrible document. This is a very powerful document, and I want it to be released, so probably pretty soon. I would say sometime after Friday, because the strait opens completely. It's open now, but it opens completely. We'll have all the mines knocked out of, for the most part. We have a lot of lanes right now already.
4: Mr. President?
3: So I think sometime in the very near future, yeah.
4: Iran, when would that go into
3: effect? No, it doesn't. Well, they have to. It's really a behavioral thing. If they do what they're supposed to do, that starts taking effect.
4: Monsieur Macron, quel engagement êtes-vous prêt à prendre?
0: So as I say, that would take effect as soon as they start doing what they do, and then he's hoping to have something officially signed by Friday. But what a difference a couple of years makes at the G7 summit. I was just thinking as we were playing that clip, wasn't it just a couple of years ago when Joe Biden, the 80-year-old Joe Biden, President Trump just turned 80, and Joe was, you know, aimlessly wandering off at the G7 summit, and the First Lady had to kind of pull him back in, and Macron had to kind of pull him back in and such. So what a difference a couple of years makes when it comes to the G7 summit and the president of the United States. So as I say, the Iran deal, peace deal, is done. Ultimately, time will only tell whether or not this is a good deal and one that's ultimately going to hold. But the other question then becomes, where does the president turn to now? Well, during the press conference this afternoon with Macron, said that may set his sights back on working out a peace deal between Russia and Ukraine. That obviously we had the short-term ceasefire a month or two ago, but then now may look for something long-term is kind of what the president said. So that may be next on his agenda, and something that we'll have to wait and see whether or not that's him working on that as he's there, and maybe before he heads back to the United States, or heads over to Switzerland on Friday. We'll have to wait and see how the rest of the week ultimately plays out. But got to get to our next time out here this afternoon. Let's get to your news, traffic, weather together. Coming up on the other side. A couple of weeks ago, we talked about the potential cancer cluster down at Uxbridge High School. And we also talked about the local hospital and how there was a ward and a bunch of nurses all came down with brain tumors. And asked the question at that point that many others were, what happened to that case? Was there any connection? Was there something that people should be concerned about? Well, we now have some more information about those nurses. We'll dive into that when we get back after the break.
5: Now, the latest headlines from the WTAG newsroom. From the WTAG newsroom, I'm Tori Gates. 11 nurses working on the same floor of a Massachusetts hospital have all been diagnosed with brain tumors. All the nurses worked or currently work on the fifth floor maternity wing of Newton Wellesley Hospital. An outside expert, however, says there is no evidence of a true workplace tumor cluster at the facility. Stefano Scalis is a Harvard Medical School professor. He says the workplace is safe and not the cause of the tumors. This comes as a possible cancer cluster is under investigation at Uxbridge High School. UMass Memorial Health is offering its deployable medical team during the World Cup. The team is part of the Metro West Regional Fan Zone in Marlboro, and the clinic includes a mobile lab. The team will work the matches through Saturday. Red Sox open a series against the Blue Jays Tuesday, while the WooSox are at the Iron Pigs. Get news 24/7 at WTAG.com.
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22: Cleared that crash off the Pike eastbound in Auburn before the 290-395 junction. Got a new crash blocking the shoulder 495 northbound before Route 20 and some slow traffic on 290 westbound towards Grafton Street. I'm Zach Transport in the Market 32 Price Chopper Traffic Center.
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20: The forecast from the Al's Oil of Shrewsbury Weather Center.
24: Good afternoon, everyone. This is meteorologist Tom Bavakwa. We'll have showers ending this morning everywhere, and then partly cloudy. High temperatures in the upper 70s. For tonight, clear and cooler, mid to upper 50s. And for tomorrow, more sunshine. Highs again in the upper 70s, and you can get your weather all day long on WTAG.com.
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And a couple weeks ago, we got reports about a potential cancer cluster down at Uxbridge High School after multiple teachers had unfortunately tested positive for breast cancer. And at that point, we asked the question of whatever happened to the potential cluster at Newton Wellesley Hospital that I'm sure many of you will remember last summer, the story of, at that point, it was seven current and former nurses who worked on the fifth floor maternity wing that were diagnosed with brain tumors. Well, lo and behold, the Boston Herald gave us a bit of an update over the weekend, and the now number of current and former nurses that have a confirmed or suspected brain tumor is actually 11, so four more than initially thought. And according to experts, there's no evidence of any true workplace tumor cluster going on at this facility, and that expert is Stefanos Kales, a professor at Harvard Medical School, and in an external report stressed that the hospital workplace is in fact a safe environment, and he feels as though it's not the cause of the brain tumor, saying there was no evidence of any adverse or harmful chemical or any other exposures. A series of independent assessments found no excess radiation exposure. Thus, all available information and data indicate that the fifth floor is a safe working environment without evidence of any carcinogenic or tumorigenic occupational exposures, and said the most important finding of this review is that multiple comprehensive exposure assessments done to examine the fifth floor environment found no evidence of any potential occupational exposure that could cause brain tumors. The likelihood of a true environmental tumor cluster in the absence of plausible exposures is very unlikely. And more details were shed about some of the diagnosed nurses who worked in this maternity ward. All of the nurses with brain tumors are women. 9 of the 11 brain tumors were considered either benign or non-malignant. 6 were meningiomas, the most commonly reported brain tumors in the country. 2 were pituitary adenomas, and 1 was an optic nerve schwannoma. And then 2 were malignant tumors. 1 was glioblastoma and 1 was glioma. And in this report, Kale says that the types of prevalent tumors and their proportions among the fifth floor employees were compared statistically to the proportions of different tumor types in the National United States Surveillance Data on brain tumors. And the distribution of brain tumor types were remarkably similar to nationwide data, with no statistically significant differences in the frequency of these tumor types on the fifth floor and national data for brain tumors. So it's just a giant coincidence that we look at the numbers, I guess, is what they're saying, is that statistically, yes, it's odd that they all work in the same place, but the total number is still on pace with what we see nationally, I guess is what they're saying. And they say, Kales evaluated latency considerations, which is the required lag time from when a person is first exposed to a carcinogen until a tumor grows to a diagnosed size. Most solid tumors in adults have a minimum latency of at least 10 years. And among the 6 fifth floor employees with confirmed or suspected meningiomas, the latency ranged from 1 to 18 years. And 3 of the 6 cases had less than 7 years of latency. Thus, at least 3 of the 6 cases were not compatible with the hypothesis of causation by radiation or other occupational exposure. And among the 2 reported pituitary adenomas, 1 case had less than 5 years of latency. They also eliminated the possibility of a pituitary cluster, saying among the 2 reported gliomas, each had a latency of 20 years and therefore no potential latency issues as present. So as more brain tumors cases were reported from the fifth floor maternity wing, many hospital employees grew increasingly concerned, but in kind of conclusion, Kales writes, the perception of a cancer cluster and or concerns regarding the surrounding environment among the involved population may exist despite the absence of a true cancer cluster. Epidemiologists define a true cancer cluster as the confirmed observation of cases of the same or etiologically related cancers in numbers greater than the expected number during a specific time among a discrete group of people.
That true clusters are generally rare, and sufficient evidence of occupation environmental causation is very unusual. Although the occurrence of these tumors may seem related or have some association in the eyes of the community, they're medically distinct and an unrelated phenomenon. So, all in all, according to multiple research, again, when we first talked about this last year, when the concern first came up, there was all kinds of testing done at that point, and we were told that there was no connection and that they were going to continue the testing, that the nurses were insisting on this third-party test. And according to everything we've seen, everything we've heard, that there is, unfortunately, no connection between all of these cases, that it's essentially, I don't want to say like winning the lottery, but essentially like winning the lottery is this statistic anomaly in which, unfortunately, this is the negative side of it. Winning the lottery would obviously be the positive side of it. And the fact that all of these people have come down with this brain tumor, they say it is just this kind of phenomenon, that the fact that they've all worked in this same place. So whether or not there's some other kind of factor that was kind of not looked at, I guess not, but obviously, you know, you still kind of have that doubt in your mind. And obviously, if you are somebody close to that situation or something like that, you're obviously going to have that

midterm election, we're seeing more polling for 2028 presidential candidates. Welcome back in, everyone. Danny Ferrentino Show. And the more and more polling that I see, the more confused that I truly am about Democrats, because once again, I'm seeing Kamala Harris remain the clear favorite among Democrat voters. The latest polling coming from

0: Center Square's voters' voice poll, they found that the former vice president is backed by 27% of left-leaning voters. That's nearly doubles the support of her nearest rival, that being California Governor Gavin Newsom. And I don't understand why either one of these would be potentially a viable candidate for Democrats. How big of a failure do you ultimately have to be before Democrats say, no, maybe not the best idea that this person run on a national stage? And as much as Kamala's size lead has grown or shrunk over the past couple of months, I should say, she still held a pretty sizable lead ever since losing the election in 2024. She had about 33% in this poll back in October, 31% in March, and then, as I say, 27% in the latest poll. Newsom also trending downwards, falling from 21% last fall to 14% now. So that may be, in fact, you know, some Democrats realizing that why are we continuing to push these failure retreads? Maybe not, because the person who's seen the biggest increase since that time is Mayor Pete, former Transportation Secretary Pete Buttigieg. He's posted the largest gain among the candidates listed. He's reached double digits for the first time in this poll, so he's up to about 11% popularity. AOC, she received 8%. She dipped a little bit last year in this poll, so we're seeing the same names over and over and over again in all of these polling. And again, it really doesn't matter. I really don't care who Democrats ultimately put up. I feel as though any one of these names is, you know, kind of the same candidate. They're all going to be as far left as they can now, and then once ultimately chosen, much like Kamala Harris did in 2024, try to make themselves more of a centrist. We've already seen it a bit with California Governor Gavin Newsom, but it surprises me each and every one of these polls that we don't see some other name ultimately emerge. And that's what I kind of been waiting for, that coming out of the 2024 election and the humiliation that Democrats should have felt, you would have assumed that it would have been some sort of a wake-up call and that maybe we would have seen other names ultimately emerge. And if anything, yeah, we have seen other names emerge, but it's been even further left candidates. We're talking the Mamdanis of the world, the Jasmine Crocketts, the Graham Platners of the world. So the continued trend to the even further left of the Democrats is, I guess, is kind of why we continue to see some of these retreads. And it's interesting to see that, you know, come 2030, 2034, things like that, ultimately, where is the Democrat Party going to end up? I think you can still kind of tell, at least at this point, where the Republicans are in 2028, 2032, things like that. I think there's still a general direction. But when it comes to the Democrats, it's just far left, far left, far left. And ultimately, when do we see the correction? Because it's kind of the way it's always gone, is that, you know, you'll eventually have this bit of a correction to where, hopefully at least, you'd assume that's kind of how it's always been, that Democrats will eventually realize that them continuing to push this just far left, far left is really isolating themselves from a lot of voters across the country. And you would have thought that the loss in 2024 would have ultimately kind of gave them that wake-up call. But as I say, they clearly don't, when we continue to see either these same retreads who have just failed. And I think that's the one thing, the main difference when it comes to Republicans and Democrats, that if you were to tell a Republican that you're going to be offered up the possibility to vote for some of the biggest failures in your party, that Republicans ultimately look at it and laugh at you, while Democrats would eagerly vote for these people as long as, you know, they stay lockstep and barrel with the left and how they think politically and things like that. So again, when you see see people like Gavin Newsom and Kamala Harris and AOC and Pete Buttigieg continue to lead poll after poll. Just shocking to me here. And when it comes to age groups, when it comes to things like that, Kamala Harris, among younger voters, black voters performed pretty well. Nearly half of black respondents, some 49%, said they support her. 48% of voters between the ages of 18 and 29, so the younger generation. But among the older generation, that they were the ones voting for Mayor Pete. So, what this means for the party moving forward, I don't really know. But then the other people I still see named, and even looking at actually who else potentially they would name. Let's see here. We got Mark Kelly. We got Josh Shapiro. We got J.B. Pritzker, Wes Moore, Cory Booker, Amy Klobuchar, Chris Murphy, Ro Khanna. Not exactly a who's who, and not exactly many individuals who have really separated themselves, at least for a national race. So it's just interesting that, as I say, we continue to see all of these names continuing to be retread over and over again. But a couple of minutes ago here before the top of the hour, and we talked here in Massachusetts how seemingly there's been more and more towns trying to create these nicotine-free generations. They put in these bans that certain individuals born after such and such a date won't be able to purchase nicotine in those towns, and we've talked about how ultimately they don't work because you can just go next door to if you really want, and all in all, it's just a, you know, overstep by the government. Well, I was reading over the weekend in Mass Daily News that there is at least 13 towns around the state that, despite either residents voting against the ban or flooding the Board of Health with emails opposing it, that ultimately the Board of Health decided to install these nicotine-free generations. It's all part of this state-funded campaign of the nicotine-free generation, tobacco-free generation, and ultimately want to permanently ban tobacco and nicotine sales to anyone born after a specific cutoff date. Typically, they pick January 1st, 2004 or 2005, and within a couple of decades, no one is going to be able to legally buy cigarettes or tobacco in those towns. And according to Mass Daily News, 13 towns have had outspoken against this, and despite that, the Board of Health has decided to think they know best and ultimately install these bans on nicotine sales. And all in all, they have latitude to set the health regulation, so not exactly illegal, but it just goes to show you that once again, when Democrats in this state feel as though they know best, that the heck with what the voters think or the heck with what the residents think, they're going to go about their own. So no different than what we see in the audit. It's just literally in every facet, I guess, is kind of where I was getting to when it comes to nicotine, when it comes to audit, when it comes to taxes, when it comes to illegal immigrants in the state. All in all, Democrats know best. And if you don't like it, too bad. But up against the hard break here, Charlie.
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4: What's in the deal? I'm Chris Foster, Fox News. President Trump says a lot of great things are going to happen in the Middle East right now with a preliminary deal signed to end the conflict with Iran. He says the wording will be announced sometime after a signing ceremony Friday in Geneva, Switzerland, but the deal is signed, he says.
5: There are still some big issues that need to be worked out. One of the biggest, the Strait of Hormuz. President Trump posting on Truth Social earlier, ships are starting to move, many loaded up with oil out of the Strait of Hormuz, but reports that Iranian state media said Tehran only agreed to free passage for the 60-day negotiation period, and that in the future they plan to collect payments from ships transiting the strait. The interim deal also doesn't tackle Iran's nuclear program. President Trump has been adamant that Iran can't be allowed to obtain a nuclear weapon and that the U.S. would eventually go in to collect the, quote, nuclear dust, but details remain scarce.
4: Fox's Max Gordon in Dubai. The Dow is up 480 points today. Oil prices are down around 3%. There's a search in New Jersey for the driver of a van that hit an Immigration and Customs Enforcement agent.
6: ICE telling Fox the agents were conducting a targeted traffic stop. So they say they knew exactly who they were looking for, had been following this person, trying to track down that target during the investigation. But the driver wouldn't stop, wouldn't pull over. And authorities say he just sped off and hit one ICE agent with the van. That agent opened fire. And according to local police, at least one of those bullets hit the back of the van.
4: Fox's Alexis McAdams were told that ICE agent is not seriously hurt. California Governor Gavin Newsom says he and his wife are under criminal investigation by the Justice Department. And that who they should be looking at is President Trump.
7: This country does not belong to you. It does not belong to your cronies. And we're going to fight your lawlessness. And we're going to continue to remind the people of this country of your corruption.
4: A source tells Fox there are several investigations going on at the people around Governor Newsom, including his former chief of staff and his wife Jennifer, that one having to do with taxes. 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
4: The Supreme Court upholds tariffs imposed by President Trump during his first term.
10: Justices turned aside an appeal from business owners challenging tariffs imposed on imports from China in 2018. President Trump relied on a 1974 law to impose those tariffs, a different law than the emergency powers the Supreme Court rejected on the president's reciprocal tariff regime earlier this year. The ruling could provide a new path for the Trump administration to reimpose some of those tariffs blocked by the Supreme Court, though the process requires more work, including investigations and hearings on trade practices. In Washington, Jared Halpern, Fox News.
4: A U.S. Senate candidate with the same name and party affiliation as Republican incumbent Dan Sullivan is ruled ineligible to appear on the primary ballot in August. Alaska's Division of Elections director says that she's concluded the candidacy was filed for the purpose of confusing or misleading voters. The other Dan Sullivan posted on social media yesterday. He met the qualifications and, "I entered this race because I am unhappy with the 12-year record of the current senator and I feel we need a change. It's that simple." Ticket demand is high in Florida for a concert that some people want canceled.
11: Elected leaders joined Jewish community advocates gathered at the Florida Holocaust Museum in St. Petersburg demanding the Tampa Sports Authority cancel planned concerts by Ye, formerly known as Kanye West, scheduled for later this month at Raymond James Stadium. The performer is known for years' worth of anti-Jewish diatribes and for recording a song titled Heil Hitler, U.S. Senator Rick Scott.
12: You know, there's countries all over the world that have banned him, and we're going to allow him to come to our state and our city? That's BS.
11: West did take out an ad in the Wall Street Journal to apologize and blamed mental health matters for his outbursts against Jews. In Miami, Eben Brown, Fox News.
4: A tie is a big deal for the Cape Verde soccer team at the World Cup tournament, shutting out Spain in a no-score draw. It's Cape Verde's first ever World Cup match, and Spain's one of the favorites to win. I'm Chris Foster, Fox News.
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0: Hour number 2 on this Monday afternoon. Welcome back in, everyone. Danny Ferrentino Show. 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However, past couple of Fridays, I haven't been here. I've missed talking with our good friend Charlie Cook. So I said, you know what? Let's celebrate our freedoms on this Monday. Joining us now, of course, is Charlie Cook. Catch him everywhere. PersonalShootingInstruction.com. Riding Shotgun with Charlie. Get that anywhere you find your podcast, whether it be iHeart, YouTube, anywhere you find your podcast. You can find Charlie. But Charlie, how's life been?
3: Danny, it is great to be back on. I have to say, I was so excited about the Knicks that I went outside and flipped my car off.
0: Well, I'm glad that you took part in the rioting after the big win. And just crazy to see the reaction of the average American sports fan and compare that to, personally, I saw the Scotland fans over the weekend, and I don't know if you heard earlier, the Japanese fans literally cleaned the stadium before they left. So just night and day difference, Charlie. I'm sure you weren't out there lighting any fires and flipping police cruisers, though.
3: No, I keep myself pretty busy, so I'm not going to do anything that's going to get me in trouble, let's put it that way.
0: Let alone you're not exactly the big sport ball fan, are you?
3: I am not a sport ball fan, so I'm not. So that's okay. Okay, everyone's playing soccer. That's great. Okay, sorry. Whatever. I'm not worried about it.
0: You can call it soccer. We're in the United States, Charlie. Don't worry. We won't yell if you're not calling it football. But that's why we go to you for all of the firearm things instead of the sports ball conversation, which we haven't had a chance to do in a couple of weeks here. And the stories have been stacking up. And down in Florida, they installed a waiting period law back in 1990. This was approved by the voters. 85% of voters said, yes, you should have to wait to get a gun. Well, now, Florida Attorney General James Uthmeyer is saying that that should not be the case and is trying to do away with the waiting period. And, Charlie, that would be a good thing, no?
3: It absolutely is a good thing. So, let's face it. The waiting period came about because at some point, or the anti-gun folks think that the only reason people have guns are to do offensive things to people and to harm people and to wherever, shoot wherever, commit crimes, kill people, crimes of passion, whatever. And that's not what people have guns for. And if you pass a background check, you proved you're not a criminal. And I remind people, my friends all the time, I say, listen, I trust people that are not criminals. And if you pass a background check, you're not a criminal. You could still be a jerk, but you're not a criminal. So if after the background check became a thing after Reagan was shot, and it was part of the Brady Bill and the Brady campaign to end gun violence and everything. And so they had these background checks to prove that you're not a criminal. Well, after they have those for a while, they're like, hey, listen, people only shoot people when they're upset about things and they have their dog's neighbors pooping in their yard. So they want to get a gun. They want to go shoot the dog's neighbor. Well, we need a cooling off period, and we'll call it a waiting period, and say, if you want to buy a gun, you have to make sure you're not mad. So we're going to wait anywhere between 3 to 10 days. And having to wait that long is unconstitutional, for sure. And what's really aggravating is if they make somebody go through a waiting period who already has a safe full of guns. Like if you're thinking that somebody who is already a gun owner needs a cooling off period when they buy something new, they probably got a dozen guns in the house that if they wanted to harm somebody, they could go use. And that's complete ridiculousness.
0: Yeah, as you say, for the most part, if it's a first-time gun owner, they've either already passed the background check, so the state's already deemed them worthy of owning a gun. If they're already a gun owner, then they've already, you know, as you say, the cooling-off period wouldn't affect anything either. So from where you and I both sit, this just appears to have been a infringement on people's rights to be able to go out and say, hey, it's my birthday, I want to buy myself a present, let's go out and get a firearm, let's go shoot it. And well, unfortunately, you can go buy it, but it's going to take you a few days to actually be able to go out there and shoot it. So just a small win there for gun owners down there in Florida, potentially. But we know in recent years, and we've talked plenty, Charlie, on how the left seems to only think that assault weapons have been one of their biggest opponents in recent years. And assault weapons, seemingly is what we've heard from much of the left. However, behind the scenes in recent months, that they've been going after a different gun, and particularly even one state here in New England, Connecticut, has joined in as Glocks. Glocks have become public enemy number one on the left.
3: Yeah, Glock to become public enemy number one because of the Glock switch, which is not made by Glock, and turns the Glock semi-automatic pistol into a fully automatic machine gun, which manufacturing a machine gun is illegal. Possession of a machine gun without proper licensing and permitting and fees and taxes is illegal. And again, Glock doesn't make these, but everybody wants to go after them because you can turn them into fully automatic pistols easier than you can turn something else into it. So they don't want us to have these. And Connecticut's going after these. Maryland is going after them. New York is going after them. Chicago tried to sue Glock. I think Philadelphia recently tried to sue it as well. So the way this Glock ban is going to work in Connecticut is if the firearm is not built before, or if it's built after October 1st, 2026, you're not going to be able to possess it in the state of Connecticut. And finding out that the anti-gun crowd does want to go after handguns, it really shows you that they just don't want you to have any sort of gun. And it's certainly infringement, certainly a stretch too far. And honestly, I was talking with some of my friends and from the Connecticut Citizens Defense League over the last couple weekends. This is going to be something that's probably going to make its way to Massachusetts.
0: Not surprisingly, that in a state like Massachusetts that has actively tried to infringe on people's rights, and again, we've talked about some of the latest gun laws, things like that, I kind of only thought it was a matter of time with some of the conversations we've had, seen around the country, Charlie. And I know a couple of weeks ago you had an opportunity to give Dick Heller a ride, and wouldn't normally Glock pistols be protected under the Heller as well as the Bruin ruling? That alone, shouldn't that the Supreme Court basically come in and say, hey, we've already ruled on this?
3: They really should. And the Heller decision said that people can own firearms that are in common use. And when there are more guns than there are trucks, like I've heard a statistic that said there are more AR-15s than there are, the Ford 150 pickup trucks? Yeah, that's certainly in common use. I mean, you can't go to a parking lot anywhere in the United States without seeing a Ford F-150 somewhere. So it's the same thing with Glocks. And this is the whole thing with me. Like, the Glock pistols are not on the approved weapons roster that we have here in Massachusetts, but police officers can own Glocks. So if the state says they're not safe for the citizens or the subjects, but they are safe for the police, then this is a problem and this is an issue, and there's no equal protection. This shows you that there really is a group of people that are special and protected, and then there's the rest of us. We're the third tier. We have the politicians, we have the illegals, and then we have the rest of the citizens.
0: Yeah, this is another one of those ones where this isn't about holding criminals accountable. This is about pandering to the gun control crowd, things like that, all the special interest groups. Other than that, there's no reason to go after Glocks. There's no new technology, no new development outside of, as you say, technology that Glock themselves hasn't created, this switch, so to speak. So from where I sit, you would assume both of those cases have already kind of spoken on this matter. But last but not least, you sent over the Charlie this opinion piece from the USA Today, and it's titled, "I Like Shooting Guns, But I Can Never Keep One in My Home." And in it, the author talks about his grandfather's suicide, and despite that, he doesn't hate guns, but goes on to list a litany of reasons as to why he wouldn't keep a gun in his home, including things like suicide. And at the end of the day, advocating for things like gun locks and gun safes, which, yes, is a good thing, but then why would you advocate to not keep guns in your home, Charlie?
3: This is the person that wrote this article talked about his grandfather's suicide in 1958, which me trying to infer things and read into it a little bit. If he was, if he had a 17-year-old, his mother, at in 1958, this means that he was probably in World War II and had a lot of trauma, as we know a lot of the folks in the Greatest Generation did. And the way that they dealt with their PTSD back then is they just suppressed it. And it ended up, I'm assuming it ended up affecting his grandfather, and then he ended up, his grandfather ended up taking his life. But it's nuts to me that this, in the article, the guy said that he's kind of shocked that people have guns, and even people he knows have guns have them for protection, and he doesn't want to have a gun to protect his most important investments, his 10-year-old and his 8-year-old, however old his kids are. To me, and the reason I got into firearms is because I got married and had kids, and I said, hey, I need to protect these little kids. It seems nuts to me that somebody, that a parent who says they would do anything to protect their children doesn't really do something that's going to protect them. They'll put the little plastic things in the outlets. They'll lock all the doors and the cabinets and the drawers and the all the stuff in the kitchen.
0: Surface level safety. They won't,
3: yeah, right. They won't do something that if somebody breaks in their house, they're going to have to outsource the violence and call the police and wait for the police. And God knows when the police are coming. So yeah, you do have to protect yourself, and this is why people have guns.
0: Yeah, and you can do that while, A, teaching kids to be safer, by teaching kids, gun safety, by B, as he was advocating for, things like gun locks, things like gun safes, but while doing so, making sure that, A, you can protect yourself and your family. So there is a big difference between having a unlocked, unlicensed firearm and having a person that's trained and understands the safety aspect, that also understands being able to protect your family, Charlie. So that's obviously a big difference between what this guy's advocating for at the beginning of the article compared to the end of the article. So all in all, Charlie, we never actually spoke about, how was the New England Firearm Conference?
3: I've had a 3 weekends of insanity. So the Firearm Advocacy Conference was unbelievable. I get to hang out with a bunch of my friends from around the country. We did go to the Springfield Armory with Dick Heller, and it was really cool because I called and talked to them before and said, hey, there might be a group of pro-gun people coming. And Dick Heller is, I don't want to say, he's more than willing to go up and talk to strangers. So he went up to we went to this demonstration, and he went up and started talking with her. And she's like, yeah, there were some gun folks were supposed to come. And I went up and I'm like, oh yeah, that's us. And this is Dick Heller. And she's like, I'm not sure who that is. And we're like, well, this is the reason that everybody can have guns, which is, which was pretty cool. The following weekend, I was up at the SIG Academy in Epping, New Hampshire, helping the Gun Owners of America event. They have a National Women's Range Day, and I went up and taught some women how to shoot for the day, which was really cool. And then this past Saturday, the Gun Owners Action League had their 250th dinner. And again, they had a lot of people from around the country came in. So it was, honestly, for the last 3 weekends, I've been on the go. I got home yesterday afternoon, and I just sat on my couch and crashed for about an hour. So it's been gangbusters.
0: With schedule awesome. Like that, no doubt. But sounds like a lot of fun, a lot of great people, and always fun to be able to get out there and teach people to shoot. Which, of course, if you would like to get Charlie's services, personalshootinginstruction.com. Reach out to Charlie. If it's something you've always wanted to do, something you have questions about, Charlie has all of the answers. personalshootinginstruction.com. As I say, Riding Shotgun with Charlie, anywhere where podcasts are found. We got a new episode coming out.
3: I actually am dropping it up. I have all the stuff. I needed to drop one last week, but I have one coming up tomorrow with a gentleman who was at the conference. And he was very much into the environmental stuff and the lead poisoning and all this sort of stuff with the National Shooting Sports Foundation, UN. Kind of an interesting discussion.
0: Well, looking forward to that, Charlie. As always, it's been fun. And actually, since Friday's the holiday, we are going to talk again on Thursday. So looking forward to that, buddy.
3: Me too, Danny. I can't wait.
0: There we go. Appreciate the time. Charlie Cook, as I say, reach out to Charlie for all of your shooting instruction, personalshootinginstruction.com. All around great guy and always on the go. But running behind here, let's get to our next timeout. Coming up on the other side, let's get into the latest when it comes to Governor Maura Healey and her plan to make.
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0: Governor Maura Healey doesn't bring people together. Welcome back, everyone. Danny Ferrentino Show. And the governor's proposed bill to use the state's pension system to fund economic development grants across the state has actually found a way to bring together the unions and fiscal watchdogs here in the state. And this bill, Mass Wins Act, would require the Pension Reserves Investment Management Board to commit between $50 million and $100 million to be used for grants to support economic development initiatives. And that money would be put into a fund or funds to establish the benefit of early stage or growth stage companies domiciled here in Massachusetts or having a significant operating presence in the state. And the economic development part is a good idea, but it's how she's ultimately choosing to fund it that's causing a lot of concern. The fact that she's using the pension system, and the union, as I say, is upset. Fiscal watchdogs are upset, and no one's too happy that this is taking place. And as the union said in a letter to the governor, while this initiative offered her may promising ideas to spark and support economic development in Massachusetts, it is both unwise and illegal to utilize the state pension system as a source of grant funding for those initiatives, and our collective organizations stand in firm opposition to the inclusion of this provision in the legislation that may reach your desk. And that was signed by both the service union as well as the National Association of Government Employees. And why she would think this is a good idea to use the state's pension system that's supposed to serve the retirees. It's not as though it's, you know, some venture capital fund for her and all of her cronies. So this doesn't make a lot of sense to a lot of people. So yes, I get the want and the need to fund economic development projects, but there has to be other sources of cash to do that besides the retirement. So all in all, right idea, wrong practice, I guess. But that's, you know, become the usual for people like Governor Maura Healey. Yes, sounds good when you can go out there and spout that, you know, got all this money for economic development, but when you actually tell people where the money came from, yeah, then again, therein lies the real problem. But got to get to our next time out here this afternoon. Coming up on the other side, we'll dive.
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hits of the day on this Monday. Welcome back in, everyone. Danny Ferentino show, and Tom Brady is in some legal trouble. No, not that Tom Brady, not the former Patriots quarterback, the greatest quarterback of all time. Nope. We are talking about a former Massachusetts sheriff's deputy that just so happens to share the same name as former sheriff's deputy at a local jail who was fired, has now been federally convicted of having employees perform home repairs at his home during work hours. Tom Brady, who was the assistant superintendent with the Norfolk County Sheriff's Office, pled guilty to using his official position to order office employees to perform maintenance work at his home. Well, now he's pled guilty in Boston Federal Court to one count of witness tampering, one count of interstate facilities to commit bribery and extortion. Previously was the deputy superintendent at the House of Corrections in Dedham. Joined the Norfolk County Sheriff's Office back in 1996. 2023, he was promoted to serve as the deputy superintendent in Dedham. Before he was fired, made more than $146,000 in 2024. Also made more than $140,000 in 2025, but due more than $80,000 in leave buyback. And fall of 2022, as assistant deputy sheriff, Brady ordered a sheriff's office maintenance worker to perform home heating repairs at his residence during at-work hours. That is a big no-no, and more problems with his heating system, contacted another maintenance worker to replace some other part. It was just using all of the, state paying these employees to then have them go to his home and fix things at his house, and then eventually there was an ethics commission, and from there ended up facing these charges. So, don't be a state worker and have people go to your house and fix things. But it just goes to show, even another thing, that I know the Mass GOP sent out an email today that they've been sending out 5 questions a week for Governor Maura Healey of things that they would like to see answered. And one of them today was, what's the latest when it comes to the overtime scandal that was taking part at the MB with the transportation department and stuff, the Chelsea office, and the Fox 25 investigation that was done in Charleston investigation. So yes, is this an ongoing investigation across the state? Do we know that this was allowed to permeate throughout other organizations, throughout other departments, things like that? Really, an audit would be a necessity at this point, you would assume, when it comes to state and overtime and pay and things like that. But mum's been the word when it comes to Governor Maura Healey. And this is just another example of, things that were going on here in the state that just shouldn't be. But yet, again, just another example of it. Next up here on our Idiots of the Day. How about you have a couple of kids, a 11 and 12-year-old brother and sister decide to set up a lemonade stand. And lo and behold, at about 4:45 in the afternoon, so right around now, you have a couple of teens show up with a gun and rob the lemonade stand. Well, that's what happened in the city of Boston last week, in which these two kids open up a lemonade stand, and a couple of masked teenagers walked up, asked whether they accepted Apple Pay, and before the kids could answer, the suspects ended up grabbing the cash box and fled away on foot. And lo and behold, the Boston police have now arrested a 14-year-old juvenile as part of the gunpoint robbery of the kids' lemonade stand. The one who I'm including in the Idiots of the Day and all of this is Boston Mayor Michelle Wu, who has routinely told us that Boston is the safest major city in the country, and yet we can't even have a lemonade stand for these two kids. Now, since then, there's been a GoFundMe, which people have been donating to, that these kids made more money than they ever would have with the lemonade stand. But it just goes to show you that, no, Boston isn't safe. The fact that these two kids go out there on a beautiful spring day and try to, have a lemonade stand and make a couple of bucks and teach themselves about money and this and that and the other thing. And then all of a sudden, they're getting robbed at gunpoint over, what, $5 or $10? Yeah, exactly, Mayor Wu, not the safest major city in the country.
Next up here on our Idiots of the Day, speaking of commies like Mayor Wu, Zohran Mamdani, the current mayor of New York City, we know one of his most idiotic ideas is the idea of city-run grocery stores. Well, now he appears to be not only doubling or tripling down on that idea, but he's announced that they're going to open up 5 new grocery stores, one each in of the city's 5 boroughs. You may want to ask, people in the old Soviet Union how that worked out for them. But something tells me this isn't going to end well. And at least they seem to have backed away from the everything is free grocery stores. They're now basically saying that they're going to be city owned, but they've come to the realization that it's not just going to be this giant freebie for the residents of New York City. But I still have some questions. Where exactly is the money coming from to build the stores, to staff the stores, to stock the stores, I guess, even up front? Because all of that comes with an overhead, with a cost. So is the taxpayer of New York City expected to be on the hook for that? Because all this is going to do when this fails is, in the meantime, drive out any of the stores that are currently open. Why would they continue to be in a neighborhood when you have this, you know, free store or this cheap store in the neighborhood? So they close. The government opens up stores that ultimately fail. Then you're left with the food desert that the left constantly tells us that the citizens are suffering from. Well, no, they're the ones that are ultimately going to turn it into a food desert. But who's going to work in these stores? Volunteers? Because again, if not, that's more overhead. Again, is the taxpayer on the hook? Or is the goods not going to be as cheap as we were initially told? Is it just going to be a normal grocery store? Because if not, we know grocery stores don't have the highest of margins. They're operating at a couple of percent, typically. So how exactly are we going to handle all of this overhead in these, you know, city-run grocery stores? This is just an awful idea in so many ways, and just can't wait to see it fail miserably. But as I say, the only ones that it's going to suffer are the people in these neighborhoods who ultimately are without food. Just idiotic.

Inspector General has released a report on what he calls the broken public defender system here in the Commonwealth. Welcome back in, everyone.

0: Danny Ferentino show, and we've talked plenty about the Bar Advocate work stoppage, which has resulted in hundreds of cases being dismissed due to defendants not being provided legal representation within 45 days, and that's due to the state's LaValle Protocol, and some of those include defendants facing some pretty serious charges. And according to the inspector general, he calls it an expensive system that has been resistant to change, and says that the Commonwealth's public defense system is broken, expensive, and resistant to oversight. Systematic issues such as how indigency is determined, ensuring CPCS staff attorneys carry the required caseload, and changing the fee structure for bar advocates must be addressed so that the Commonwealth can sustain provide for indigenous defendants' Sixth Amendment right to counsel. And the report found that the Committee for Public Counsel Services staff attorneys who are not part of the work stoppage worked the lowest number of cases of any statewide public defender system with comparable data. So they looked at states like Connecticut, New Hampshire, Vermont, and the IG report says that the CPCS has failed to handle 20% of the caseloads as required by law. And it also found that Massachusetts has the most expensive system on a cost per new case basis, and says, in fact, unless CPCS staff attorneys increase their caseload, it would be more cost effective for the Commonwealth to continue to rely on bar advocates, and to even further to increase bar advocates' fees than to hire additional CPCS staff attorneys. So apparently, from what I'm gathering here, is that the Committee for Public Counsel Services is supposed to, by law, be taking 20% of these cases. However, they have not. And the Inspector General is saying it may just be cheaper and easier to pay the public defenders to take over all of the cases here in the state. And he said that the IG's office found that the integrity of the Massachusetts criminal justice system has been compromised due to the repeated cycle of bar advocates' work stoppages, the refusal of CPCS to assign additional cases to its staff attorneys, as well as the implementation of the LaValle Protocol. And obviously, we were aware of two out of the three of those, at least of the work stoppage, that, as we said, when you look at the comparable states of New York, Rhode Island, Connecticut, that the bar advocates here in our state were making significantly less. And it's not as though they were angling to be, you know, making the most. They were angling to make an average wage compared to other states. And, well, in a state like Massachusetts that has the ongoing financial issues that it does, well, it's all kind of converging. And now all of these problems over the past year or so, and it's little things like this that kind of have flown under the radar to where I don't think the average Massachusetts resident realizes the predicament ultimately that the state is in financially. Now, little by little, I think the average voter slash resident is becoming more keenly aware of it. Whether it be the Prop 2.5 override votes, whether it be the, you know, canceling of the fireworks in a place like Rutland, whether it be, you know, little things like this of the public defenders, things like that. Little by little, I think the even uninformed average resident in Massachusetts is starting to be able to connect these dots and see the real writing on the wall that there is a financial problem here in the state. And they say here, during the summer and fall of 2025, the report says a total of 2,345 LaValle hearings resulted in 1,689 dismissed cases, 213 defendants being released from custody. This is, as the CPS reported to the SJC, that its staff attorneys were at capacity. Well, CPCS wasn't at capacity, and due to that and the failure to pay these public defenders, ultimately 1,689 89 cases were dismissed here in Massachusetts. That is, again, some of them were minor cases. Some of them very well may have been innocent individuals or whatever else. But the fact that we don't know, and the fact that these individuals never got their day in court and couldn't continue to hold these individuals without some sort of a defender, we've didn't realize the failures, at least in that, were anywhere near as bad as what they are. And Shapiro says all of this could have been avoided, and he's calling on the legislature to establish a fee cap based on the types of cases that bar advocates represent, rather than capping their annual billable hours. This way here, you can actually incentivize them to take more cases. And he says, under the current fee structure, bar advocates are only limited in the total amount of hours they can bill annually. It is not tied to the number of cases they work, nor the type of cases that they handle, and that setting a fee cap based on case type would then incentivize bar advocates to take additional cases rather than bill more hours on the cases that they've already been assigned. In that, the pool of bar advocates launched the work stoppage back in May, seeking the $35 per hour increase from the then $65 an hour rate at district courts, and lawmakers approved a $20 increase over 2 years. And what the inspector general says is that, for one thing, Massachusetts has seen this story before. Bar advocates' work stoppages in 2024 and 2018 followed an almost identical pattern. Bar advocates stopped taking assignments. CPCS files a petition with the SJC. The SJC implements the LaValle Protocol. Public outcry continues, and the legislator issues a pay raise and tells CPCS to hire more staff attorneys. And then ultimately, it has just been rinse and repeat, rinse and repeat, rinse and repeat, that the state would be smarter to actually get ahead of this and realize that this has been an ongoing issue. And as I say, what can the state do about it at this point? That, yes, we should be giving the bar advocates the pay raise that they've been seeking to get them to the $65 an hour rate that, as I say, would still be less than some of the area states surrounding us and stuff. And if not, we're just going to continue down this path. But as I say, when you have the financial concerns that you do here in this state, what exactly is the state going to do? It's just another one of those interesting questions, and another one of those things to where the state is backing itself into this corner, and I don't really know how it digs itself out without some significant cuts, or either that, significant tax increases. And we're looking at a potential ballot question in November that would decrease the income tax here in Massachusetts. So just a lot of question marks when it comes to finances here in the state. But up against the hard break here at the top of the hour, we got coming up in the third hour, speaking of finances, getting into Elon Musk being the world's first trillionaire and the reaction to that. Plus, I got a couple stories on him.
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3: Be Technic. to do. I'm Chris Foster, Fox News. The official signing ceremony is Friday, but President Trump says the military conflict with Iran is over with the framework of a deal signed by both sides.
4: President Trump calls a memorandum of understanding with Iran a very powerful document that reopens the critical Strait of Hormuz and ends U.S. naval blockade.
5: It's not like the Obama document, which was just a terrible document.
4: Sitting alongside French President Emmanuel Macron at the G7 summit, President Trump criticized the JCPOA deal reached with Iran during the Obama administration. The president says the text of this agreement, which sets up a 60-day window for negotiations over Iran's nuclear program, should be released later this week. In Washington, Jared Halpern, Fox News.
3: A B-52 bomber crashed shortly after takeoff from Edwards Air Force Base in California today. There's no immediate information on whether anybody's hurt. A plume of black smoke is seen rising from the Mojave Desert. California's governor accuses President Trump of an abuse of power targeting him and his family.
6: In a video on X, California Governor Gavin Newsom reveals the DOJ is looking into him and his wife, not because they found a crime, but because the Democrat alleges he's being targeted by President Trump for calling out his lies and as Newsom considers his own run for president.
7: He's turned the levers of government into his own personal power ministries to reward cronies and to try to jail his opponents. His personal attorney now runs the Department of Justice, which has repeatedly gone after his political enemies.
6: Newsom vowing to fight what he calls the lawlessness.
7: You can investigate me. You can harass me. Put my name on every and any enemies list you have, but leave my wife and family out of your personal vendetta.
6: The DOJ has yet to comment. Kristen Goodwin, Fox News.
3: Oil prices are down 3% with President Trump announcing that Iran deal on Wall Street. The Dow is up 468. The Nasdaq's up 3%. 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
3: British Prime Minister Keir Starmer announces a plan to ban social media for kids under 16 years old that he hopes can be approved by Parliament and go into effect next year. Two men are found guilty of arson attacks targeting the prime minister.
10: Elmani, a mysterious Russian figure, recruited a Ukrainian and a Romanian on the Telegram app to torch the family home of Britain's prime minister Keir Starmer and an apartment building Starmer once owned. The fires broke out in May of 25. No one injured. A London court convicted the two men in their 20s of conspiracy in the arson for hire, 4,000 in cryptocurrency. The Ukrainian testified he only followed through because Elmani threatened him.
3: Fox's Therese Crowley. His identity, El Money's, was never revealed. The son of Norway's crown princess is sentenced for rape.
11: Marius Borg Hoiby has been given 4 years in prison for two counts of rape. Hoiby's mother, Mette Marit, is Norway's crown princess. She married the country's future king when her son was four. The charges involved women who had either been asleep or incapacitated at the time. Although he grew up in the royal family, Marius Borg Hoiby is not a royal himself. His actions have further dented the popularity of Norway's royals. Crown Princess Mette Marit recently apologised for maintaining contact with Jeffrey Epstein after he was convicted. Jonathan Savage, Fox News.
3: The first rider left about an hour ago from St. Joseph, Missouri, one of hundreds of volunteers on a horseback relay over 10 days to Sacramento, California, recreating a historic mail route.
12: Riders dressed in authentic period attire will carry a bag with nearly 1,600 commemorative letters to honor the Pony Express mail service that helped connect the nation. The original Pony Express service was only around from 1860 to 1861, but it left a lasting impression on the USA.
3: Fox's Jill Nato. Again, our top story. President Trump at the G7 summit in France saying an Iran peace deal is signed and the Strait of Hormuz will be fully reopened Friday. I'm Chris Foster. This is Fox News.
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0: Third and final hour on this Monday afternoon. 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Open phone lines in this hour, 508-755-0058, 508-755-0058. Still want to get into some stories here on immigration, including 80% of voters, including Democrats, support mass deportations, according to the newest Harvard-Harris polling. The governor still claims ignorance when it comes to some of the animals that ICE has arrested here in the Bay State. We'll introduce her to a couple of them, and we have another city councilor here in the state that wants to redirect some of the 4th of July money for immigrant legal aid. Yes, things continue to get worse here in the state, but also want to dive into the left's reaction, particularly our senior Senator Elizabeth Warren's reaction to Elon Musk becoming the first trillionaire on Friday. The irony that not lost on me, that was lost on Liz, but we'll dive into that here coming up in this hour. But according to the new Harvard-Harris poll released at the end of May, overwhelming majority of U.S. voters, including nearly three-fourths of Democrats, support deporting large number of illegal alien criminals. Yes, the Democrats, despite what politicians tell us, people like our governor, people like Mayor Wu and the city council that we're going to get into here in a bit, the vast majority of people not in favor of these criminals staying in the United States. And what this poll found is that 8 out of 10 American voters are in support of deporting illegal aliens who have also committed other crimes. So that'd be a good portion of who ICE has picked up here in the Bay State, despite people like the governor telling us that these are just our neighbors and hardworking people. And it would be better if, I think, more Americans understood the gravity of the situation, that I don't think that the average person who isn't in favor of it realizes the overall scope and effect of the Biden administration and the immigration efforts, or lack thereof, during that time period, and the metaphorical ball rolling down the hill that has caused, and how it has just continued to expand outward and expand outward and expand outwards. And I think if they did, we would see even, more people in favor of policies like this. Other things that were asked about this, confidence in the economy, that's down. Majority of Americans worried about their financial situations, the track of the economy. Understandably so, we were on the right path up until, obviously, Operation Epic Fury, the war in Iran, or whatever else. And hopefully there is still time to kind of turn that around. As I say, numbers-wise, the right direction, obviously. The price of energy, as we know, the price of energy affects everything else in turn. It has caused inflation to go back up. I mean, nobody wants to see 4% inflation sitting here, a year and a half, nearly 2 years into the second Trump presidency. And yes, I understand why it is. There is more of a reason as to why we see a 4% inflation than what we saw, upwards of 9% plus during the Biden administration and such. But all in all, I can understand why the average American has concerns when it comes to the economy overall. So let's see here. They found that in the poll, Secretary of State Marco Rubio, Health and Human Services Secretary Robert F. Kennedy have positive net favorability. And let's see here. Gavin Newsom, Mayor Zohran Mamdani, Chuck Schumer, not so much so. Majority of voters believe there is mass government fraud and that the GOP has a crime-fighting plan, but Democrats don't. I think that's a bit of an understatement, especially when it comes to fraud and the finding of fraud. And again, this isn't all stuff that has taken place over the past year or so. A lot of this has been ongoing for quite some time now and has been swept under the carpet, so to speak, by Democrats in many of these states, and clearly don't have a plan on how to address the fraud, and for a multitude of reasons. I think one of which is, well, it makes them look good and gives them to hopefully continue to get people to vote for them, and nobody wants to be the bad guy of taking away public benefits and such. But at the end of the day, if it's fraud, if it's abuse, if it's waste, then ultimately somebody has to be the adult in the room and ensure that the correct people are ultimately getting this. So The fact that we have 80%, including 71% of Democrats, supporting deporting immigrants who are here illegally and have also committed crimes, that is a big number, and one that, as I say, far different than the average Democrat would have you believe. But the other thing I did want to talk about is this new report talking about the 81% of welfare spending in the United States tied to illegal immigrant households took part in California. In all told, California spent about $617.5 million through TANF, the Temporary Assistance for Needy Families. That's more than 81% of all spending nationwide under the program's immigrant-related child-only category. The reason I bring this up, New York was the second highest state in the country in annual cash assistance, accounting for $47.5 million. Massachusetts ultimately came in third at $27.3 million. Just in TANF money that went to illegal immigrants here in the state. And recipients are generally expected to work or prepare for work, and benefits are subject to a lifetime limit. But all in all, a lot of these, under federal rules, the child-only structure allows benefits to continue even when the parent heading the household is legally barred from receiving TANF assistance. So as long as there's a kid, a lot of times if the parent wasn't able to get any of these services, well, the kids still were. So again, this is all money that maybe was spent on the kid, maybe wasn't, but still, again, came out of the Massachusetts taxpayer funds. And the fact that, as I say, Massachusetts sat at the third highest across the country, it just goes to show you again how much money ultimately was spent here in this state on illegal immigration and things like that. But despite all of that, it hasn't stopped ICE, and it's still not stopping ICE around the country. Even one of the big controversies over this past weekend was the arrest of an illegal immigrant at a school in Baltimore, Maryland. Now, we know here in Massachusetts, they have the things like the Protect Act, in which they say ICE can't go into a school and arrest an illegal. Well, they've also tried that down in Baltimore and in Maryland as well. And, well, this illegal immigrant thought he was going to run into the school and was going to evade ICE officers, and they basically said not so fast, and basically dared Baltimore police or Maryland police to come after them. So as I say, despite the ongoing rhetoric that we get from Democrats across the country, ICE isn't stopping. B, we still see the vast majority of people in favor of deportations of these criminals, and despite, as I say, what we continue to hear from so many on the left. And we go back to our own governor, Maura Healey, who has time and time again told us that ICE is the bad guy in all of this. And even just a couple of weeks ago, when asked by Tim Dunn over at the Boston Herald about some of the animals that have been arrested, claimed ignorance, claimed didn't know what was going on, claimed ICE is only arresting the neighbors, the workers here in the state of Massachusetts. Well, we keep sharing some of the individuals that have been arrested, and ICE arrested a Mexican national with a long Massachusetts rap sheet, arrested him here in Worcester. Previously removed from the United States, of course, showed back up illegally, of course, chose to find a sanctuary like Massachusetts. However, ICE is calling him a criminal illegal alien. Two counts of assault and battery with a dangerous weapon, reckless endangerment of a child, strangulation or suffocation, assault and battery on a family or household member, assault and battery with serious injury, operating under the influence. So, all in all, not a very nice guy, and not somebody who should be welcomed here into the United States. And then the other one here that ICE announced, the removal of an alleged MS-13 gang member from El Salvador who blew off a federal immigration judge removal order for more than 6 years. He's now in ICE custody, and he will be heading off for deportation. But crossing the United States illegally in 2018, was ordered removed by an immigration judge in 2019. However, has been on the lam for the last 6.5 years. And now, well, Now federal officers have tracked him down and, as I say, put him out on a deportation order. But both of these individuals, of course, chose a sanctuary like Massachusetts to try to hide out in. And why wouldn't they when they have people like Governor Maura Healey actively trying to assist them in evading law enforcement? But let's get to our next time out here. Coming up on the other side, we'll continue this conversation. Let's get into the city councilor in Lynn, who feels as though we haven't spent enough money on the illegal immigrants. Let's do away with some of the 4th of July money and give.
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0: right out of your skin. Welcome back, everyone. Danny Ferrentino Show. And we know come June, budgets are a big topic of a conversation. And the city of Lynn has now paused approval of next year's budget over calls for more funding to cover illegal immigrant legal aid. Yes, one councillor is even suggesting that they redirect money meant for 4th of July festivities to illegal immigrants in the city of Lynn. And as the close of the fiscal year inches closer, June 30th, the Lynn City Council has decided to wait till the last minute in order to approve next year's spending plan. And Councillor Brian LaPierre has offered several recommendations as to how to come up with more cash for immigrant aid. And that includes redirecting cash from a budget line item that funds neighborhood 4th of July block parties. So gone are the 4th of July block parties, you know, American staple. In is more immigrant aid funding? Really? He says it's a small amount. It's $15,000. It's just for 1 year even. But why don't we roll that into immigration fund for this year only? No, there shouldn't be a single taxpayer dollar used on immigrant defense funds. But yet, unfortunately, we're paying for it at the state level. We talked about how the city of Boston has completely went all in on paying for immigrant defense funds. This coming at a time when we've seen already towns like Rutland and Framingham and Northampton. Well, Northampton probably canceled it just because they don't like America and the fact that this is the 250th. I don't want to hear it's about funds. But Rutland, we know, ultimately was about money, politics as well. But at the end of the day, you can still make the argument that it's about money. Framingham, same thing. And the fact here that Lynn's block parties are separate from the main holiday celebration, and I'm sure well looked forward to many people within the community. And the fact that, as I say, you have this city councilor put forth this idea, and the mayor has already said that the $50,000 he's proposed is going to come from some Rescue Plan Act funds. So all in all, they're looking at spending, you know, thousands upon thousands of dollars in the city of Lynn on fighting illegal immigrant defense. But yet, on average, the even most Democrats, as we talked about last segment, are in favor of deportation of individuals who have committed crimes here in the United States. But yet, let's continue to throw more and more tax money at this issue in a state like Massachusetts that has ongoing financial concerns. It's just priorities completely in the wrong place here in Massachusetts, and we are seeing it just absolutely play out here once again in a city like Lynn. But we've also seen this story play out over in Europe, and we've talked about how at this point, I don't even know if there are parts of Europe that can be saved from the illegal immigrants and the takeover. And we also talked last year about the young Scottish girl who everyone called Sophie of Dundee, who unfortunately was arrested after she pulled out a knife and an axe in self-defense during an altercation with two adults last August. And yes, she was accosted by these two adults, and to defend herself and her sister, she pulled out a knife, and somehow, yes, she was arrested. And these two Bulgarians who were doing the accosting, it was a 22-year-old and his sister, and he made sexual comments towards the girls and assaulted them and slammed one of the sister's heads into a metal railing, and that ultimately led to the girl pulling out the knife, pulling out the axe, and all of this was caught on video, and we talked about this at that point. Well, it led to the two girls ultimately, or the one girl being arrested, and now luckily the two accosters. The 22-year-old Bulgarian has officially been charged with assault in this case, convicted. So basically, the girls' events of the day were 100% accurate, and the charges against them ultimately have been dropped. But the bigger question is, why is it that these girls feel as though they have to walk around with the knife, with the axe, in order to protect themselves? Much like here in the United States, apparently, Scotland has decided to be more in favor of the criminal, the immigrant, compared to the young women who, again, feel as though compelled, or forced to have to actually carry this knife, this weapon, in order to protect themselves. Well, now the universe has corrected itself, and as I say, charges against her have been dropped, and charges against these immigrants ultimately have been filed. So a little bit of a right of one wrong on that front. But got to get to our next time out here. Coming up, let's get to your news, your traffic, your weather together. Coming up after that, let's dive into this Elon Musk story. The fact that he became the first trillionaire in human history on Friday, and just the reaction from the left and people like our own.
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19: Mass Pike in Hopkinton. We've also got a crash blocking the right lane on the Pike eastbound just before the old Westboro Road overpass. Stop and go traffic 290 westbound towards Grafton Street. I'm Zach Transport in the Market 32 Price Chopper Traffic Center.
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20: The forecast from the Al's Oil of Shrewsbury Weather Center.
22: Good afternoon, everyone. This is meteorologist Tom Bavakwa. We'll have showers ending this morning everywhere, and then partly cloudy. High temperatures in the upper 70s. For tonight, clear and cooler, mid to upper 50s. And for tomorrow, more sunshine. Highs again in the upper 70s, and you can get your weather all day long on WTAG.com.
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0: stretch on this Monday afternoon. Welcome back, everyone. Danny Ferrentino Show. And Friday, Elon Musk became the first trillionaire in history. SpaceX began trading on the NASDAQ, opened up about 11% above its suggested IPO price. Forbes estimated its net worth has crossed $1.1 trillion. So no one before him has ever done this, not even close as it turns out. To kind of put those numbers into perspective, John D. Rockefeller, who's routinely cited as the richest American who ever lived, that when adjusted for his inflation, never came close to $1 trillion. Andrew Carnegie, same thing. Jeff Bezos, Bill Gates, Ford, you name it. No one's come anywhere near close to being worth $1 trillion. And Elon Musk got there in a single trading session Friday morning. And it involves a company that didn't exist, what, 20, 25 years ago? And analysts put his SpaceX stake alone at $765 billion and Tesla's $276 billion. So Elon Musk has certainly figured out a way to become successful and has worked real hard at it. And as I say, it's kind of just impossible to think about the fathom the what $1 trillion actually looks like and whatever else. But do you know who's not taking this news so well? Well, that would be our own senior senator Elizabeth Warren, who almost as soon as this news broke on Friday morning, as Liz appears to be riding in the back of a limousine, decided to put out this message.
1: Elon Musk is officially the world's first trillionaire. Think about that. We're living in a time when more and more people are just hanging on by their fingernails to survive in this economy. And Elon Musk has more money and more wealth than anyone in human history. I want to be clear. This is not just some fluke. It is a feature of a rigged economy. Donald Trump's big, beautiful bill cut healthcare for millions of Americans to give guys like Elon bigger tax breaks. The tax code rewards CEOs for firing workers and replacing them with AI. Loopholes have allowed Jeff Bezos to pay an effective tax rate lower than a Boston public school teacher. And we are left with a country where a handful of billionaires at the top pop champagne in their $300 million yachts while working people take on even more shifts to try to pay off their student loan debt. The top 1% of U.S. earners now have more wealth than the entire middle class. We need to overhaul our tax code. We need a wealth tax. And it's about time that corporations paid their fair share. Today's marker should be a wake-up call that enough is enough. Time to make change.
0: Hate to break it to you there, Liz. No one in government made Elon Musk a trillionaire. Investors around the world decided that SpaceX was worth nearly $2 trillion, and they freely decided to buy shares. Now, I know there's been debates over tax rates since, well, forever. And people like Elizabeth Warren and Bernie Sanders are all in favor of all of these wealth tax, but they haven't worked. It's not going to work, let alone that the top 1% pay, what, 70% of taxes in this country? Markets are ultimately what made Elon Musk's net worth what it is. Politicians didn't. The big, beautiful bill didn't. Let alone no election results that I can remember have ever given a senator like Elizabeth Warren the power to decide when a private citizen has earned enough. I know that for the left, that they have this idea that his money is our money, or that it should be. That's maybe not what they say out loud, but that's essentially what they're telling us. I don't know if it's envy. I don't know what it is, but that's, you know, that's all Elon really is getting right now is the envy of the left. Because I think it's been proven enough that the left is miserable when the right is happy. That it wants to control how happy anyone's allowed to be. And that would involve monetarily. I'm sorry that when Elon took SpaceX public, the company's value skyrocketed, pun intended. I know that the message is that trillionaires are bad, but what they won't tell you is that how many people are going to become millionaires because of this IPO. In total, more than 4,400 current and former SpaceX employees are expected to become millionaires with this IPO. SpaceX counts 22,000 employees at the moment. How many does Liz Warren employ? How many does Bernie Sanders employ? Because the last time I checked, all 22,000 SpaceX employees, they pay taxes. And the average salary at SpaceX is pretty high. So they're paying a pretty decent fair share of taxes. They're paying property taxes. Good portion of them. Yeah, and a lot of them just made a whole lot of money. Over time, millions of individual investors will make profits on their SpaceX stock at some point. And guess what? They're going to pay taxes on that profit. So the government's still going to get their fair share. They're still going to get their share of cash from this IPO. All they have to do is just sit back. They're the ones that have to do the least out of work out of anyone in all of this. But that's not stopping people like Elizabeth Warren as she rides in the back of her limo from telling us how bad this is. Another sign that actually, that I don't understand, is that SpaceX IPO likely helped your 401k. Because many, if not most, of the big mutual funds are into Apples, the Amazons, the Metas, the Teslas, the Alphabets. Well, guess what? SpaceX just joined that club. So there's a lot of people that will also be making money on SpaceX. You know, the everyday people that Elizabeth Warren wants to talk about. So I don't know if it's just jealousy, but I don't understand that the constant envy of the left when it comes to people making money. Because again, it's not just Elon making money on this deal. Think about the people that we're enriching that I just named off. But yet Liz Warren tells us how bad it is as she rides in the back of her limo while not employing a soul. Oh yeah, there's people that work for Liz Warren, but then they're paid by the government. They're paid by donations. They're paid by everyone else but Liz Warren. All while people like Elon Musk continue to employ thousands upon thousands of people, which in turn makes people millionaires. And in turn, maybe one of those millionaires starts another company that then employs more people, that then pays more taxes. Do they not understand how the cycle works and how?

0: her pet projects and spend all of this money. So as we hear that Elon Musk is a trillionaire, that's something that we need to keep in mind. But what else do we got here this afternoon? Recapping anything else you may have missed earlier on. Big news of the day, obviously, has to be the Iran peace deal announced last night. The reopening of the Strait of Hormuz, at least most of the way ships are moving, expected to be fully open by Friday. Obviously, this deal, this negotiations, worth probably about as much as the papers it's written on. Don't know how much you can trust Iran. Don't know how much you can negotiate with terrorists. Don't know exactly how long this is going to last. For now, it's going to be a 60-day as negotiations continue. Expected to be some in-person signing on Friday. Obviously, we'll have to wait and see. Every time we've had some sort of a ceasefire, some sort of a potential deal, things have consistently changed. Iran has consistently gone back on their word. So whether or not this ultimately holds up and through Friday, up and through beyond that, don't know. I've heard a lot of misinformation out there regarding the deal and the monetary value of the deal. No, this isn't a cash deal, much like we saw with the Obama administration. I've seen reports that supposedly we were sending $300 billion. That has been vehemently denied by both the president and the vice president over the past 24 hours or so. So President Trump, even today over in France for the G7 summit, reiterated again that absolutely no money is going to change hands from the United States to Iran, and that essentially no nuclear bombs. So that's kind of where we might be leaving this. Like I say, whether or not Iran and ultimately holds up their end of the deal, we'll have to wait and see. But at least in terms of the markets, in terms of the price of oil, they're at least showing a little bit of belief that we do have some sort of a deal. Crude oil prices dropped about 5% on Monday. All in all, not quite back to the pre-war prices, but far closer than we were even a week or two ago at this point. So little by little, prices are slowly starting to drip back down, which obviously is a good thing. The more that we can get oil flowing, the more the markets are ultimately going to reflect that and reflect some of the cost. And in turn, as we talked about and as we know, hopefully then the rest of the inflation is also going to come down with the prices of oil and price of energy overall. So steps in the right direction, positives, but also still kind of hold my breath knowing that this is a deal that could fall apart at any point. This is a deal that ultimately could be signed and 6 months down the line could be a concern again. I think, unfortunately, we all know that, but if this were to continue any longer at this point, I think you could kiss any hope of Republicans in November out the window. And ultimately, I think Iran was willing to play the long game to where 2028 would also come into thought and effect there when it comes to maintaining the presidency for Vance Rubio, whoever, Republicans in general. So all in all, it might be the best we can do right now is to, well, we blew up their nuclear program, make sure that as we're still in charge that they don't rebuild. And I know the regime change was promised, things like that, but all in all, as I kind of say, might be the best we can get now with the limited amount of time that they do have in order to fix the economy, fix the energy prices, that type of stuff. So best case solution is that this holds and Iran kind of isn't a problem for the foreseeable future. But I also know that it is Iran, and at some point down the line, it may have to be dealt with again by a future president. But let's take one last time out here this afternoon. We'll come back on the LS.
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10: On the night before Halloween in 1975, 15-year-old Martha Moxley was murdered in the Tony Bellhaven neighborhood of Greenwich, Connecticut. She was rich and beautiful and loved by all who knew her. For decades, despite intense media scrutiny, police failed to make an arrest. In 2000, 25 years after Martha's murder, her one-time neighbor, Michael Skakel, was arrested. He'd been 15, like her, at the time of the crime. He was also a cousin of the Kennedys.
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10: 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He beat her to death with a golf club. 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I got involved in this case in 2015. 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